0: frame was not hidden from you when I was made in the secret place.
1: When I was woven together in the depths of the earth, your eyes saw my unformed body.
0: All the days ordained for me were written.

And welcome to North Dakota Family Matters. This is Mark Jortsma with North Dakota Family Alliance, and today I'm talking about movies. Yeah, this is something different. I'm going to go on a little bit of a rant, so buckle up. There's a new movie coming out. It's called Breadwinner, and it looks pretty funny. It's got Nate Bargatze in it. He is a stand-up comedian and a really good one, a clean one. One of the now few. Ruth and I actually went to see him when he was in Bismarck and just had a great time. So he's going to be starring in this as well as some other folks who you probably know. It is, I think, currently in theaters as I speak. And Ruth and I were thinking of a date night and what we might do. And she suggested this movie. So I read up on it. And I can tell you this, we're not going to the movie. Not because it's obscene, not because of any other reason like that, but because of the subject matter. So why is that such a big deal? What is the subject matter? It's one of the movies I call Dad is Stupid movies. And essentially what these movies do is put Dad in a position, and usually the position is having to take over mom's duties, and they show how incompetent he is and how he never appreciated how difficult her duties were. Now, I'll be the first to say that moms do an incredible job. I know that Ruth has over the years. I wouldn't want her job, to be honest, and she does, you know, just an immense number of things, including homeschooling, raising her kids, and what have you. That notwithstanding, dads do an awful lot too, different types of things, different roles, but they also contribute amazingly to the family. These movies, however, sort of fly in the face of that. What they say is Dad is incompetent, and even if he tried, he couldn't take over mom's duties because he's just stupid. And these movies, as you can tell, really bug me. They really bother me. And they've been around for a very long time. The first one, I think, was back in the 30s. But, you can come up with a list. Mr. Mom, Mrs. Doubtfire, Honey, I Shrunk the Kids, Old Dads. It goes on and on. Daddy Daycare. I think I counted them up, and it was well over a dozen. So it is a theme. It's a very common theme in movies. So clearly it sells tickets. For better or worse, but it reduces fatherhood to a cliche, essentially. And the other point is that it's just simply disrespectful of parents, and a parent in particular, that being the dad. It shows him as sort of bumbling through life. He's too stupid to understand how to do something like take care of one of their children. And taking care of a child is not an easy thing. I know, I speak from experience. However, when Ruth would go off on a trip, I was able to handle it, and I'm not an Einstein. So it is perfectly capable for a father to take care of a child and make sure that they're safe and alive when mom comes back home. It ends up being a situation where essentially the kids can make fun of Dad and make fun of his incompetence at trying to do what mom normally does just very easily. It also undermines the biblical role of a father. Now, I don't want to get into, the head of household or misogynistic things or anything like that, but let me say that fathers have a very unique and important role in the life of a family and in the life of their kids. And when you make fun of the father trying to be in a different role, and sometimes they do because they're divorced or what have you, but when you make fun of the father in that role, you're also going to be essentially making fun of him in his own role. Because if you look at it and you're one of the children, it's like, okay, Dad can't do mom's job. Can he even do his own job? I don't think he can. I'm kind of starting to wonder. I'm also kind of curious how you don't see many of these movies about moms.
You don't see mom going, having to work, go to an office, and she has to take over dad's job for some reason, which would be kind of weird, but she has to take over dad's job and she just totally botches it. She's unable to do it because she's female, because she's mom. Can you imagine a movie like that? There'd be people protesting that. Because right now in society, we see women as being capable of doing anything men can do. And so it would be a slap in the face, or perceived as one, if there was some sort of movie like that. So it is a double standard, and there are a lot of double standards in life. But nevertheless, in closing, it does tick me off when they have these kind of movies. I feel it's unfair to dads. I feel it distorts the role of fathers. It sends the wrong message to society, the wrong message to kids. So if it's in your power, please don't go to movies like this. Don't support them. If you don't agree with me, fine. Go to the movie. Let me know how it is, because I'm not going to be there. Maybe this one will be better. Maybe the breadwinner movie won't be as bad as some of the others, and I'm, overstating it. But I have a feeling I'm probably not, based on the reviews that I read. So with all that, I'll give you something to think about, and God bless. Talk to you next week.

racist who wrote

Muhammad is still in his tomb, and Joseph Smith is still in his tomb, and Buddha is still in his tomb, and Confucius is still in his tomb, but there

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1: Hello, and welcome to North Dakota Family Matters. This is Mark Jortzma with North Dakota Family Alliance, and today I'm talking about movies. Yeah, this is something different. I'm going to go on a little bit of a rant, so buckle up. There's a new movie coming out. It's called Breadwinner, and it looks pretty funny. It's got Nate Bargatze in it. He is a stand-up comedian and a really good one, a clean one, one of the now few. Ruth and I actually went to see him when he was in Bismarck and just had a great time. So he's going to be starring in this as well as some other folks who you probably know. It is, I think, currently in theaters as I speak. And Ruth and I were thinking of a date night and what we might do. And she suggested this movie. So I read up on it. And I can tell you this, we're not going to the movie. Not because it's obscene, not because of any other reason like that, but because of the subject matter. So why is that such a big deal? What is the subject matter? It's one of the movies I call Dad is Stupid movies. And essentially what these movies do is put Dad in a position, and usually the position is having to take over Mom's duties, and they show how incompetent he is and how he never appreciated how difficult her duties were. Now, I'd be the first to say that Moms do an incredible job. I know that Ruth has over the years. I wouldn't want her job, to be honest. And she does, you know, just an immense number of things, including homeschooling, raising her kids, and what have you. That notwithstanding, Dad's doing an awful lot, too. Different types of things, different roles, but they also contribute amazingly to the family. These movies, however.
2: Stupid rock man.
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Hello, and welcome to North Dakota Family Matters. This is Mark Jortsma with North Dakota Family Alliance, and today I'm talking about movies. Yeah, this is something different. I'm going to go on a little bit of a rant, so buckle up. There's a new movie coming out. It's called Breadwinner, and it looks pretty funny. It's got Nate Bargatze in it. He is a stand-up comedian and a really good one, a clean one. One of the now few. Ruth and I actually went to see him when he was in Bismarck and just had a great time. So he's going to be starring in this as well as some other folks who you probably know. It is, I think, currently in theaters as I speak. And Ruth and I were thinking

and they show how incompetent he is and how he never appreciated how difficult her duties were. Now, I'll be the first to say that moms do an incredible job. I know that Ruth has over the years. I wouldn't want her job, to be honest. And she does, you know, just an immense number of things, including homeschooling, raising her kids, and what have you. That notwithstanding, dads do an awful lot too. Different types of things, different roles, but they also contribute amazingly to the family. These movies, however, sort of fly in the face of that. What they say is dad is incompetent, and even if he tried, he couldn't take over mom's duties because he's just stupid. And these movies, as you can tell, really bug me. They really bother me, and they've been around for a very long time. The first one, I think, was back in the 30s, but you can come up with a list. Mr. Mom, Mrs. Doubtfire, Honey, I Shrunk the Kids, Old Dads, it goes on and on. Daddy Daycare. I think I counted them up, and it was well over a dozen. So it is a theme. It's a very common theme in movies, so clearly it sells tickets, for better or worse. But it reduces fatherhood to a cliche, essentially. And the other point is that it's just simply disrespectful of parents, and a parent in particular, that being the dad. It shows him as sort of bumbling through life. He's too stupid to understand how to do something like take care of one of their children. And taking care of a child is not an easy thing. I know, I speak from experience. However, when Ruth would go off on a trip, I was able to handle it, and I'm not an Einstein. So it is perfectly capable for a father to take care of a child and make sure that they're safe and alive when mom comes back home. It ends up being a situation where essentially the kids can make fun of dad and make fun of his incompetence at trying to do what mom normally does just very easily. It also undermines the biblical role of a father. Now, I don't want to get into, the head of household or misogynistic things or anything like that, but let me say that fathers have a very unique and important role in the life of a family and in the life of their kids. And when you make fun of the father trying to be in a different role, and sometimes they do because they're divorced or what have you, but when you make fun of the father in that role, you're also going to be essentially making fun of him in his own role. Because if you look at it and you're one of the children, it's like, okay, dad can't do mom's job. Can he even do his own job? I don't think he can. I'm kind of starting to wonder. I'm also kind of curious how you don't see many of these movies about moms. You don't see mom going, having to work, go to an office, and she has to take over dad's job for some reason, which would be kind of weird, but she has to take over dad's job and she just totally botches it. She's unable to do it because she's female, because she's mom. Can you imagine a movie like that? There'd be people protesting that. Because right now in society, we see women as being capable of doing anything men can do. And so it would be a slap in the face, or perceived as one, if there was some sort of movie like that. So it is a double standard, and there are a lot of double standards in life. But nevertheless, in closing, it does tick me off when they have these kind of movies. I feel it's unfair to dads. I feel it distorts the role of fathers. It sends the wrong message to society, the wrong message to kids. So if it's in your power, please don't go to movies like this. Don't support them. If you don't agree with me, fine. Go to the movie. Let me know how it is, because I'm not going to be there. Maybe this one will be better. Maybe the breadwinner movie won't be as bad as some of the others, and I'm, overstating it. But I have a feeling I'm probably not, based on the reviews that I read. So with all that, I'll give you something to think about, and God bless. Talk to you next week.

be nice, thought you were Christian. As they taking all your rights, just stand by and I'll be different. Jesus coming back and trust me, he ain't gonna be playful. Until I hear the trumpet blow, I'm flipping over tables.

Hello, and welcome to North Dakota Family Matters. This is Mark Jortsma with North Dakota Family Alliance, and today I'm talking about movies. Yeah, this is something different. I'm going to go on a little bit of a rant, so buckle up. There's a new movie coming out. It's called Breadwinner, and it looks pretty funny. It's got Nate Bargatze in it. He is a stand-up comedian and a really good one, a clean one. One of the now few. Ruth and I actually went to see him when he was in Bismarck and just had a great time. So he's going to be starring in this as well as some other folks who you probably know. It is, I think, currently in theaters as I speak. And Ruth and I were thinking of a date night and what we might do. And she suggested this movie. So I read up on it. And I can tell you this, we're not going to the movie. Not because it's obscene, not because of any other reason like that, but because of the subject matter. So why is that such a big deal? What is the subject matter? It's one of the movies I call Dad is Stupid movies. And essentially what these movies do is put Dad in a position, and usually the position is having to take over mom's duties, and they show how incompetent he is and how he never appreciated how difficult her duties were. Now, I'll be the first to say that moms do an incredible job. I know that Ruth has over the years. I wouldn't want her job, to be honest, and she does, you know, just an immense number of things, including homeschooling, raising her kids, and what have you. That notwithstanding, Dad's doing an awful lot too, different types of things, different roles, but they also contribute amazingly to the family. These movies, however, sort of fly in the face of that. What they say is Dad is incompetent, and even if he tried, he couldn't take over mom's duties because he's just stupid. And these movies, as you can tell, really bug me. They really bother me. And they've been around for a very long time. The first one, I think, was back in the 30s. But, you can come up with a list. Mr. Mom, Mrs. Doubtfire, Honey, I Shrunk the Kids, Old Dads, it goes on and on. Daddy Daycare. I think I counted them up, and it was well over a dozen. So it is a theme. It's a very common theme in movies, so clearly it sells tickets, for better or worse. But it reduces fatherhood to a cliche, essentially. And the other point is that it's just simply disrespectful of parents, and a parent in particular, that being the dad. It shows him as sort of bumbling through life. He's too stupid to understand how to do something like take care of one of their children. And taking care of a child is not an easy thing. I know, I speak from experience. However, when Ruth would go off on a trip, I was able to handle it. And

I'm not an Einstein. So it is perfectly capable for a father to take care of a child and make sure that they're safe and alive when mom comes back home. It ends up being a situation where essentially the kids can make fun of dad.

How about our tax dollars funding that Ukraine war? Our inflation through the roof, they wanna pay more. Gay porn is what they into, should I say more? Everybody sleeping with that harlot,

Hello, and welcome to North Dakota Family Matters. This is Mark Jortsma with North Dakota Family Alliance, and today I'm talking about movies. Yeah, this is something different. I'm going to go on a little bit of a rant, so buckle up. There's a new movie coming out. It's called Breadwinner, and it looks pretty funny. It's got Nate Bargatze in it. He is a stand-up comedian and a really good one, a clean one. One of the now few. Ruth and I actually went to see him when he was in Bismarck and just had a great time. So he's going to be starring in this as well as some other folks who you probably know. It is, I think, currently in theaters as I speak. And Ruth and I were thinking of a date night and what we might do. And she suggested this movie. So I read up on it. And I can tell you this, we're not going to the movie. Not because it's obscene, not because of any other reason like that, but because of the subject matter. So why is that such a big deal? What is the subject matter? It's one of the movies I call Dad is Stupid movies. And essentially what these movies do is put Dad in a position, and usually the position is having to take over mom's duties, and they show how incompetent

he is and how he never appreciated how difficult her duties were. Now, I'd be the first to say that moms do an incredible job. I know that Ruth has over the years. I wouldn't want her job, to be honest. And she does, you know, just an immense number of things, including homeschooling, raising her kids, and what have you. That notwithstanding, dads do an awful lot too. Different types of things, different roles, but they also contribute amazingly to the family. These movies, however, sort of fly in the face of that. What they say is dad is incompetent, and even if he tried, he couldn't take over mom's duties because he's just stupid. And these movies, as you can tell, really bug me. They really bother me. And they've been around for a very long time. The first one, I think, was back in the 30s. But, you can come up with a list. Mr. Mom, Mrs. Doubtfire, Honey, I Shrunk the Kids, Old Dads, it goes on and on. Daddy Daycare. I think I counted them up, and it was well over a dozen. So it is a theme. It's a very common theme in movies, so clearly it sells tickets, for better or worse. But it reduces fatherhood to a cliche, essentially. And the other point is that it's just simply disrespectful of parents, and a parent in particular, that being the dad. It shows him as sort of bumbling through life. He's too stupid to understand how to do something like take care of one of their children. And taking care of a child is not an easy thing. I know, I speak from experience. However, when Ruth would go off on a trip, I was able to handle it, and I'm not an Einstein. So it is perfectly capable for a father to take care of a child and make sure that they're safe and alive when mom comes back home. It ends up being a situation where essentially the kids can make fun of dad.

0: My frame was not hidden from you when I was made in the secret place.
1: When I was woven together in the depths of the earth, your eyes saw my unformed body.
0: All the days ordained for me were written in your book before one of them.

and welcome to North Dakota Family Matters. This is Mark Jortzma with North Dakota Family Alliance, and today I'm talking about movies. Yeah, this is something different. I'm going to go on a little bit of a rant, so buckle up. There's a new movie coming out. It's called Breadwinner, and it looks pretty funny. It's got Nate Bargatze in it. He is a stand-up comedian and a really good one, a clean one. One of the now few. Ruth and I actually went to see him when he was in Bismarck and just had a great time. So he's going to be starring in this as well as some other folks who you probably know. It is, I think, currently in theaters as I speak. And Ruth and I were thinking of a date night and what we might do. And she suggested this movie. So I read up on it. And I can tell you this, we're not going to the movie. Not because it's obscene, not because of any other reason like that, but because of the subject matter. So why is that such a big deal? What is the subject matter? It's one of the movies I call Dad is Stupid movies. And essentially what these movies do is put Dad in a position, and usually the position is having to take over mom's duties, and they show how incompetent he is and how he never appreciated how difficult her duties were. Now, I'll be the first to say that moms do an incredible job. I know that Ruth has over the years. I wouldn't want her job, to be honest, and she does, you know, just an immense number of things, including homeschooling, raising her kids, and what have you. That notwithstanding, Dad's doing an awful lot too. Different types of things, different roles, but they also contribute amazingly to the family. These movies, however, sort of fly in the face of that. What they say is Dad is incompetent, and even if he tried, he couldn't take over mom's duties because he's just stupid. And these movies, as you can tell, really bug me. They really bother me. And they've been around for a very long time. The first one, I think, was back in the 30s. But, you can come up with a list. Mr. Mom, Mrs. Doubtfire, Honey, I Shrunk the Kids, Old Dads, it goes on and on. Daddy Daycare. I think I counted them up, and it was well over a dozen. So it is a theme. It's a very common theme in movies, so clearly it sells tickets, for better or worse. But it reduces fatherhood to a cliche, essentially. And the other point is that it's just simply disrespectful of parents, and a parent in particular, that being the dad. It shows him as sort of bumbling through life. He's too stupid to understand how to do something like take care of one of their children. And taking care of a child is not an easy thing. I know, I speak from experience. However, when Ruth would go off on a trip, I was able to handle it, and I'm not an Einstein. So it is perfectly capable for a father to take care of a child and make sure that they're safe and alive when mom comes back home. It ends up being a situation where essentially the kids can make fun of Dad and make fun of his incompetence at trying to do what mom normally does just very easily. It also undermines the biblical role of a father. Now, I don't want to get into, the head of household or misogynistic things or anything like that, but let me say that fathers have a very unique and important role in the life of a family and in the life of their kids. And when you make fun of the father trying to be in a different role, and sometimes they do because they're divorced or what have you, but when you make fun of the father in that role, you're also going to be essentially making fun of him in his own role. Because if you look at it and you're one of the children, it's like, okay, Dad can't do mom's job. Can he even do his own job? I don't think he can. I'm kind of starting to wonder. I'm also kind of curious how you don't see many of these movies about moms.
You don't see mom going, having to work, go to an office, and she has to take over dad's job for some reason, which would be kind of weird, but she has to take over dad's job and she just totally botches it. She's unable to do it because she's female, because she's mom. Can you imagine a movie like that? There'd be people protesting that. Because right now in society, we see women as being capable of doing anything men can do. And so it would be a slap in the face, or perceived as one, if there was some sort of movie like that. So it is a double standard, and there are a lot of double standards in life. But nevertheless, in closing, it does tick me off when they have these kind of movies. I feel it's unfair to dads. I feel it distorts the role of fathers. It sends the wrong message to society, the wrong message to kids. So if it's in your power, please don't go to movies like this. Don't support them. If you don't agree with me, fine. Go to the movie. Let me know how it is, because I'm not going to be there. Maybe this one will be better. Maybe the Breadwinner movie won't be as bad as some of the others, and I'm, overstating it. But I have a feeling I'm probably not, based on the reviews that I read. So with all that, I'll give you something to think about, and God bless. Talk to you next week.

Muhammad is still in his tomb, and Joseph Smith is still in his tomb, and Buddha is still in his tomb, and Confucius is still in his tomb. But there is one man who was not found in the tomb. I've been there. The tomb is empty. He was seen alive by over 500 eyewitnesses who wrote down accurate accounts that we saw the man who hung on a cross, and we touched his scars. Watch his word. Alive.

0: Hello, and welcome to North Dakota Family Matters. This is Mark Jortsma with North Dakota Family Alliance, and today I'm talking about movies. Yeah, this is something different. I'm going to go on a little bit of a rant, so buckle up. There's a new movie coming out. It's called Breadwinner, and it looks pretty funny. It's got Nate Bargatze in it. He is a stand-up comedian and a really good one, a clean one. One of the now few. Ruth and I actually went to see him when he was in Bismarck and just had a great time. So he's going to be starring in this as well as some other folks who you probably know. It is, I think, currently in theaters as I speak. And Ruth and I were thinking of a date night and what we might do. And she suggested this movie. So I read up on it. And I can tell you this, we're not going to the movie. Not because it's obscene, not because of any other reason like that, but because of the subject matter. So why is that such a big deal? What is the subject matter? It's one of the movies I call Dad is Stupid movies. And essentially what these movies do is put Dad in a position, and usually the position is having to take over mom's duties, and they show how incompetent he is and how he never appreciated how difficult her duties were. Now, I'd be the first to say that moms do an incredible job. I know that Ruth has over the years. I wouldn't want her job, to be honest, and she does, you know, just an immense number of things, including homeschooling, raising her kids, and what have you. That notwithstanding, dads do an awful lot too. Different types of things, different roles, but they also contribute amazingly to the family. These movies are
1: stupid wrong, man.
2: Unfollowing skillet, totally stink. Nobody likes
1: skillet, dude. What a bunch of redneck. I absolutely hate them.

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Hello, and welcome to North Dakota Family Matters. This is Mark Jortsma with North Dakota Family Alliance, and today I'm talking about movies. Yeah, this is something different. I'm going to go on a little bit of a rant, so buckle up. There's a new movie coming out. It's called Breadwinner, and it looks pretty funny. It's got Nate Bargatze in it. He is a stand-up comedian and a really good one, a clean one. One of the now few. Ruth and I actually went to see him when he was in Bismarck and just had a great time. So he's going to be starring in this as well as some other folks who you probably know. It is, I think, currently in theaters as I speak. And Ruth and I were thinking of a date night and what we might do. And she suggested this movie. So I read up on it. And I can tell you this, we're not going to the movie. Not because it's obscene, not because of any other reason like that, but because of the subject matter. So why is that such a big deal? And what is the subject matter? It's one of the movies I call Dad is Stupid movies. And essentially what these movies do is put dad in a position, and usually the position is having to take over mom's duties, and they show how incompetent he is and how he never appreciated how difficult her duties were. Now, I'll be the first to say that moms do an incredible job. I know that Ruth has over the years. I wouldn't want her job, to be honest, and she does, you know, just an immense number of things, including homeschooling, raising her kids, and what have you. That notwithstanding, dads do an awful lot too. Different types of things, different roles, but they also contribute amazingly to the family. These movies, however, sort of fly in the face of that. What they say is dad is incompetent, and even if he tried, he couldn't take over mom's duties because he's just stupid. And these movies, as you can tell, really bug me. They really bother me. And they've been around for a very long time. The first one, I think, was back in the 30s. But, you can come up with a list. Mr. Mom, Mrs. Doubtfire, Honey, I Shrunk the Kids, Old Dads. It goes on and on. Daddy Daycare. I think I counted them up, and it was well over a dozen. So it is a theme. It's a very common theme in movies, so clearly it sells tickets, for better or worse. But it reduces fatherhood to a cliche, essentially. And the other point is that it's just simply disrespectful of parents, and a parent in particular, that being the dad. It shows him as sort of bumbling through life. He's too stupid to understand how to do something like take care of one of their children. And taking care of a child is not an easy thing. I know, I speak from experience. However, when Ruth would go off on a trip, I was able to handle it, and I'm not an Einstein. So it is perfectly capable for a father to take care of a child and make sure that they're safe and alive when mom comes back home. It ends up being a situation where essentially the kids can make fun of dad and make fun of his incompetence at trying to do what mom normally does just very easily. It also undermines the biblical role of a father. Now, I don't want to get into, the head of household or misogynistic things or anything like that, but let me say that fathers have a very unique and important role in the life of a family and in the life of their kids. And when you make fun of the father trying to be in a different role, and sometimes they do because they're divorced or what have you, but when you make fun of the father in that role, you're also going to be essentially making fun of him in his own role. Because if you look at it and you're one of the children, it's like, okay, dad can't do mom's job. Can he even do his own job? I don't think he can. I'm kind of starting to wonder. I'm also kind of curious how you don't see many of these movies about moms.
You don't see mom going, having to work, go to an office, and she has to take over dad's job for some reason, which would be kind of weird, but she has to take over dad's job and she just totally botches it. She's unable to do it because she's female, because she's mom. Can you imagine a movie like that? There'd be people protesting that. Because right now in society, we see women as being capable of doing anything men can do. And so it would be a slap in the face, or perceived as one, if there was some sort of movie like that. So it is a double standard, and there are a lot of double standards in life. But nevertheless, in closing, it does tick me off when they have these kind of movies. I feel it's unfair to dads. I feel it distorts the role of fathers. It sends the wrong message to society, the wrong message to kids. So if it's in your power, please don't go to movies like this. Don't support them. If you don't agree with me, fine. Go to the movie. Let me know how it is, because I'm not going to be there. Maybe this one will be better. Maybe the breadwinner movie won't be as bad as some of the others, and I'm, overstating it. But I have a feeling I'm probably not, based on the reviews that I read. So with all that, I'll give you something to think about, and God bless. Talk to you next week.

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Thought you were Christian. As they taking all your rights, just stand by and I'll be different. Jesus coming back, and trust me, he ain't gonna be playful. Until I hear the trumpet blow, I'm flipping over tables.

Hello, and welcome to North Dakota Family Matters. This is Mark Jortsma with North Dakota Family Alliance, and today I'm talking about movies. Yeah, this is something different. I'm going to go on a little bit of a rant, so buckle up. There's a new movie coming out. It's called Breadwinner, and it looks pretty funny. It's got Nate Bargatze in it. He is a stand-up comedian and a really good one, a clean one. One of the now few. Ruth and I actually went to see him when he was in Bismarck and just had a great time. So he's going to be starring in this as well as some other folks who you probably know. It is, I think, currently in theaters as I speak. And Ruth and I were thinking of a date night and what we might do. And she suggested this movie. So I read up on it. And I can tell you this, we're not going to the movie. Not because it's obscene, not because of any other reason like that, but because of the subject matter. So why is that such a big deal? And what is the subject matter? It's one of the movies I call Dad is Stupid movies. And essentially what these movies do is put Dad in a position, and usually the position is having to take over mom's duties, and they show how incompetent he is and how he never appreciated how difficult her duties were. Now, I'll be the first to say that moms do an incredible job. I know that Ruth has over the years. I wouldn't want her job, to be honest, and she does, you know, just an immense number of things, including homeschooling, raising her kids, and what have you. That notwithstanding, dads do an awful lot too. Different types of things, different roles, but they also contribute amazingly to the family. These movies, however, sort of fly in the face of that. What they say is Dad is incompetent, and even if he tried, he couldn't take over mom's duties because he's just stupid. And these movies, as you can tell, really bug me. They really bother me. And they've been around for a very long time. The first one, I think, was back in the 30s. But, you can come up with a list. Mr. Mom, Mrs. Doubtfire, Honey, I Shrunk the Kids, Old Dads. It goes on and on. Daddy Daycare. I think I counted them up, and it was well over a dozen. So it is a theme. It's a very common theme in movies, so clearly it sells tickets, for better or worse. But it reduces fatherhood to a cliche, essentially. And the other point is that it's just simply disrespectful of parents, and a parent in particular, that being the dad. It shows him as sort of bumbling through life. He's too stupid to understand how to do something like take care of one of their children. And taking care of a child is not an easy thing. I know, I speak from experience. However, when Ruth would go off on a trip, I was able to handle it, and I'm not an Einstein. So it is perfectly capable for a father to take care of a child and make sure that they're safe and alive when mom comes back home. It ends up being a situation where essentially the kids can make fun of Dad.

it in here. How about our tax dollars funding that Ukraine war? Our inflation through the roof, they wanna pay more. Gay porn is what they into, should I say more? Everybody sleeping with that harlot.

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1: Hello, and welcome to North Dakota Family Matters. This is Mark Jortzma with North Dakota Family Alliance, and today I'm talking about movies. Yeah, this is something different. I'm going to go on a little bit of a rant, so buckle up. There's a new movie coming out. It's called Breadwinner, and it looks pretty funny. It's got Nate Bargatze in it. He is a stand-up comedian and a really good one, a clean one, one of the now few. Ruth and I actually went to see him when he was in Bismarck and just had a great time. So he's going to be starring in this as well as some other folks who you probably know. It is, I think, currently in theaters as I speak. And Ruth and I were thinking of a date night, and...
2: Good SRN News, I'm Rich Thomason in Washington. What was rumored for weeks has come to pass. Embattled British Prime Minister Keir Starmer is resigning as head of the UK's Labour Party. Looking ahead to the selection of his successor, Starmer says he'll stay on as Prime Minister until his replacement has been named. There are reports of a meeting of the minds on at least some points following the initial round of U.S.-Iran talks in Switzerland, negotiations for an agreement to permanently end the war. Oil prices are falling in tandem with gas prices, as the U.S.-Iran talks raise hopes for an end to the war and the free flow of crude through the Strait of Hormuz. Parts of southern Illinois have been blasted by tornadoes. Two deaths and property damage reported in Jefferson County. It's about 70 miles east, southeast of St. Louis. And on Wall Street, the Dow futures down 10 points. More details, srnnews.com.
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4: And it's a great Monday morning here in your nation's capital on our flagship station, WMAL, and coast to coast on our network. It's O'Connor and Company in the Relief Factor studio. Good morning. A lot of developments while you were sleeping. If you're just rubbing the sleep out of your eyes and getting yourself some coffee, you're going to be surprised to learn that the Prime Minister of the United Kingdom has announced that he will indeed resign his position. It's not a big surprise, actually. It's been rumored for a few weeks, and I think the President put out a Truth Social about it, sort of preempting the announcement, which is sort of the final humiliation for Keir Starmer's placement on the world stage. We're going to get into the details of that and some developments with the negotiations with Iran in Geneva. Yesterday was a consequential first day of those discussions, as there were more threats of shutting down the Strait of Hormuz because of the ongoing conflict between Israel and the Hezbollah terrorists, who continue to shoot rockets into that nation from Lebanon. After that threat to shut down the Strait of Hormuz, the president spoke with Trey Yingst, the reporter from Fox News who was stationed in Israel, and the report was astounding. Here's Trey Yingst yesterday relaying what the president had to say.
5: I just spoke with President Trump for more than 20 minutes, and he gave some new insight and reaction about the ongoing talks that are taking place in Switzerland and the threats coming from the Iranian regime. President Trump telling Fox News that the U.S. may take over the strait in the future if they have to and collect tolls. The president described this as the United States being the guardian angel of the Strait of Hormuz and the Middle East. And the president said ultimately that would involve the U.S. taking 20% of the oil that passes through the strait. Remember, this comes in reaction to the Iranians saying they will close the Strait of Hormuz in response to Israeli strikes against Hezbollah in Lebanon. President Trump tells Fox News he spoke with Iranian officials overnight and said, "You close it and you won't have a country." He went on to tell these officials, "You won't even make it back to your effing country."
4: Hey, there you go. Good way to start those negotiations. It's like we're back 2 months ago with the president making threats that the country will no longer exist and we'll take over the Strait of Hormuz and we'll take your oil too, darn it. Meanwhile, almost simultaneously, the vice president in Geneva, after what appeared to be, at least optically, a shaky start with some awkward moments without handshakes, without formal greetings, the vice president addressed the media.
6: I think it's important for the American people, but people all over the world to appreciate that what's brought us to this moment is the president's leadership and the president's willingness to see a Middle East that is much different 10 years from now than it was 10 years ago. And what we're trying to accomplish here is something very simple. Through diplomacy, through working together to transform the Middle East, where Iran and the Gulf have been at war with each other, or at least have had very unfriendly relations, where Iran has been a driver of regional instability, now we see a future where everybody can work together to promote peace and prosperity for everyone. What we have already seen back home in the United States is lower gas prices. We've seen the free flow of oil and gas. We've seen peace. And now we're trying to build on that to see if we can build something even better and more sustainable for the future.
4: This really going on in Lake Lucerne. And by the way, everyone's like, oh, the vice president doesn't want to be there. Let me just tell you something. On the day of the summer solstice, longest day of the year, beginning of the summer, you're in Lake Lucerne, Switzerland. Trust me. Even having to deal with all of these negotiations, it's, well, buffeted a bit by the environment. Let's make sense of all this with Steve Yates, Senior Research Fellow at the Heritage Foundation. There's a lot to get to here, and we haven't even scratched the surface on Keir Starmer stepping down. But what do you make of these developments here with Iran, the president's threats, and did we actually get anywhere in Switzerland?
7: Oh, Larry, it's tough actually to slog through this. There's two levels of this playing out at the same time. There's sort of what we see, and then there's sort of the tectonic plates that I think are shifting. And I think on that tectonic plates part of it, the broader Middle East has been reconstructed in fundamental ways under President Trump's first term and the better part of his second term so far. The military campaign against Iran, by any reasonable estimation, was an overwhelming success for our military against the targets that have been assigned. And when you choose not to invade, occupy, and run a country, and you also choose not to follow the by the threat, by diplomacy only options, which are sort of the bookends of Obama and what people might think of the Bush administration, then you're going to get some ambiguity and some murkiness that you have to work through. And so the tectonic plates are moving very, very well, I would assess. But the way it looks, it's tough to watch sometimes. So the theatrics of are the Iranians in the room or out of the room, is the straight open or is it not open? I have some sympathy for people who are in news cycles and everyday life thinking, how do I know this is working? And one rule of politics I learned from TV, so it must be true, it's not enough to do good, you have to be seen doing good. And I think we need to see a little bit more to feel the reassurance that I think a lot of people are reaching for.
4: This is Steve Yates, Heritage Foundation, and it's everyone that I speak with that knows anything about the military and about, they're telling me they're going to be writing books about what our military has been able to accomplish in such a short time against Iran, including the blockade, which is, you know, a class at the Naval Academy all unto itself. But here's the problem. When the American people are looking at a successful military campaign, we're not used to then feeling the brunt of that. You know, when our gas is more expensive than it was before the military campaign began, and then, of course, with energy costs going up, that means everything else costs more, doesn't feel like success. And was that sort of the pressure point here for the president to move forward with these talks?
7: I do think that there was some pressure on that front. I mean, the perception of affordability is a fundamental issue that is going to be slogged out through the midterm election, but it's also a fundamental. I mean, I'll never, ever forget the 1992 presidential

0: campaign, where the fundamentals of the American economy were actually quite strong, but the perception was that we were in recession when we were not. And that is what fueled the Ross Perot movement, and we ended up with the Clinton presidency. And so that is, it's a risky feeling in our politics, but the president and the team needs to be able to stabilize the straight first, I think. They say they're headed in the right direction and things are flowing. That will affect markets. The big issue about insurers honoring the ships to move through the strait, I think, is an underappreciated part of this. Lloyd's of London really, I think, failed the world over the last 3 months in making people have insurance that cost too much to take the risk to move. That, I think, was separate from the Iranian threat and the military issue.
1: Do you find it interesting and noteworthy, because a lot of people were making note of it, that the vice president is the one who's sort of opening these talks and managing the discussions over in Europe versus our Secretary of State, versus Marco Rubio? Do you read anything into that?
0: Well, I can't blame anyone for trying to read things in, and we're all grasping at who's executing. And there's some people, as we approach a midterm, naturally are looking at the future. And this is somewhat of an audition for J.D. Vance on the world stage on a real national security negotiation beyond preaching truth to Europe about you need to save your civilizations. This is hard work, and there isn't a guarantee of success in this. So I think it's natural people will watch. Having worked for a vice president 20 plus years ago, I do think that when a president asks a sitting vice president to step in, that is an indication of something important that needs to get done. Unlike, say, when Joe Biden asked Kamala Harris to solve the border crisis, I think this is one where a president really wants someone managing this. And I would also say, in fairness, the administration is doing more at once on national security across the world than any I've ever seen in my entire life. And so it's not as if Marco Rubio is taking a breather on the sidelines. We're greasing some boats in our own hemisphere that are trying to bring drugs into our country. We've got elections in Colombia and up and down Latin America that can change our hemisphere. So they're doing a lot at once.
1: Steve Yates, Senior Research Fellow of the Heritage Foundation, is joining us with a lot going on the international stage as we start our morning this Monday in the nation's capital. Steve, one more question on this. When will they actually get some real focus on the uranium enrichment component? That it seems all the discussion right now is about Hezbollah, about Lebanon, about Israel, about the Strait of Hormuz and all of that jazz. And it seems like the whole point of all of this has to do with that nuclear program and the disposition of that enriched uranium.
0: Well, from what I can see, that is the most important issue, but it is not the most urgent issue. And what I mean by that is I think we have physically decimated the facilities where these materials exist, and they don't exist in a form that would be easy for anyone to make much use of in a quick timeline. So in some ways, we've bought time for how do we get at an international monitoring operation and removal operation, maybe having to go very, very deep into the earth to remove these substances. That isn't the most urgent. It is very, very important, a core reason why the president chose to use force. But the straits and the oil markets, it's not just about the money. There's an awful lot of our livelihoods that we wear and we eat that are based on petroleum products. People just think of it as fueling their cars and price at the pump, but there's a lot else in this global supply chain, and that is, I think, the more urgent. And it's also, I think, what people perceive as how is it that we've overwhelmingly defeated them and it's not open.
1: Stay with us, Mr. Yates. I want to talk to you about Keir Starmer stepping down, what that means, and whether that's sort of a bellwether for the political winds, as we saw with Brexit a few years ago. More to come on O'Connor and Company.
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1: We hold these truths to be self-evident. You know those opening words, but have you ever read the entire Declaration of Independence? Maybe you have, but what about your children, your friends? Scott Jennings here telling you that on July the 4th, my friends at Americans for Prosperity are encouraging all Americans to read through the Declaration of Independence. The Declaration reminds us that every person has inherent dignity, that our rights are unalienable, and that government exists to secure liberty, not to control our lives. Those aren't old ideas. They're the foundation of America, the greatest nation the earth has ever known. 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

0: Good morning. It's 22 minutes after the hour here on the East Coast in your nation's capital. Coming up in our next segment, we're going to discuss Tulsi Gabbard's going out the door revelations there at the Office of Director of National Intelligence, where she told quite a story about Anthony Fauci's behavior with regard to the COVID-19 virus, what he did, what he didn't reveal, and maybe what he perjured himself over. Maybe we'll be testing out that auto pen pardon that he got. We'll get into that coming up in the next segment. But we continue right now with Steve Yates, Senior Research Fellow at the Heritage Foundation, because beyond all of the discussions over Iran and the dealings with Lebanon and most specifically Hezbollah and Israel, we also had a huge development in the United Kingdom this morning as Keir Starmer announced his resignation. What led to this, Steve Yates?
1: Well, Larry, I firmly believe that the Henry

0: Nowak's situation was the final straw for Keir Starmer. He has not been in a strong political position, and he had an overwhelming election victory that brought him into office, seemed to have a mandate. Rarely do you see someone blow something like that so quickly and so profoundly. But I think the Henry Nowak situation, for people who might not...
1: Yeah, remind our listeners, if you don't mind.
0: So an 18-year-old young student who was murdered by a Sikh British citizen, who then he and his brother called their version of 911 and claimed that they were being attacked on racial grounds by the victim. And literally the DEI that we have fought in the United States was written into the code of the British police so that they believed the racism over what their own eyes would have told them of hearing someone with multiple stab wounds. And we have on body cam his final words as he expired in their custody in handcuffs.
1: And the police just ignored
0: fatality.
1: The police just ignored him. He was begging for help. And because the murderer claimed that he had used racial epithets of some sort, the police just, that's all they focused on, right?
0: And they did this knowingly. And so I think this was a profound wake-up call, where there were a lot of British citizens who had gone to the polls and voted for Nigel Farage's reform in recent local elections. And of course, there are issues of immigration that sound very, very familiar to some of the problems that have happened in America's not too distant past. But I really think it's this intersection of immigration out of control, a feeling of a cultural civilization falling out from under its citizens, and then feeling like, oh my gosh, this is imprinted into the law books about two-tier systems, and this is not acceptable. I think that was the final straw for Keir Starmer.
1: Why am I feeling deja vu here? This feels just like the spring of 2016 and this surprise referendum on the Brexit that was led by Nigel Farage. And here we go again. Do you see this as some kind of bellwether as to what the mood is like here in the United States?
0: Well, I do think that there is sort of a harmony going back and forth in the two systems. Maybe that's the still part of the relationship that's still special. And I think when we watch what's happening there, the Labour Party wants to go with someone they think will have more charisma, but I think they've lost the plot. And it might be just in their DNA that they can't follow the plot. They think that they need more populism of their flavor.
1: Yeah.
0: But they don't seem to understand the ground has moved and the citizenry has moved, and they're not talking about the policies the people want, and it's not about can you speak better in front of a camera than Keir Starmer.
1: And the person with charisma, is that Andy Burnham? Is that the person who they're embracing? Because he just won a special election for a seat in Parliament, and now he's going to basically challenge the leadership of Keir Starmer. That's remarkable that he wasn't even in Parliament, just won a seat, and now he could potentially be the next Prime Minister.
0: Another one of those echoes out of our system, where you end up with people that are like the squad in the Democrats, who are coming from what they think is a new populism of the left, where they can be maybe advocates for decentralization and local control, but to do what? Ultimately, to put in place the policies that led to Henry Nowak's demise and this sense of a nation hurting and breaking.
1: Well, it's you just said we have a special relationship, and we do, and there's so much that we share in common. When you see these protests in the streets of the English feeling like it's illegal to be English, I think that there, it sort of resonates with a lot of Americans here as well, when you see the policies that we are hoping that President Trump is leading us out of. So it'll be interesting to see what happens next over in London. Thank you so much for joining us, Steve.
0: Pleasure. Thank you, Larry.
1: Steve Yates, Heritage Foundation. Good guy, along with everyone else over at Heritage Foundation. Good, smart, and pro-American. How about that? All right, coming up, did you see what Tulsi Gabbard said about Anthony Fauci? And should we be testing out that auto pen pardon? We'll get to it coming up next.
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It's O'Connor and Company here at 33 minutes after the hour in Washington, D.C. I have a question for you. We can only prosecute Anthony Fauci for crimes that may have occurred when he was overseeing the COVID-19 response and maybe perjury. We can only prosecute him if he doesn't have an active pardon. And we're told he has an active pardon from Joe Biden. It was the last one on the way out the door. It was the auto pen that did it, by the way. We're told that Fauci was begging for it like that morning of the 20th before President Trump became the president of the United States. And he got it. He got his pardon. But now we're learning that he needed that pardon pretty bad, it appears, because there seemed to be a good handful of crimes that he committed, not least of which lying to Congress. Then, of course, there's the entire cover-up, falsifying documents, hiding emails from the American people that would have shown that everything he was telling us about the COVID-19 virus and the reaction to the pandemic was, well, false. He knew a lot more than he was telling anybody about it. And the entire notion that he kept pushing that it just occurred naturally in some bat soup at a Wuhan food market, he knew before he ever uttered those claims that it was false. He knew exactly where the virus came from. And in fact, it appears that he may have even engineered the creation of the virus with American tax dollars, too. So the question for you at 855-784-4255, should they go ahead and prosecute him anyway? Should they bring charges against Anthony Fauci and let a judge decide whether that auto pen pardon for any crimes that he may have committed for 10 years, whether that's a valid pardon? Because a lot of people say the auto pen is not a valid means and method of providing somebody a pardon. But the only way you can challenge the legality of those auto pen pardons is to actually bring charges against somebody. Then let him say, hey, you can't prosecute me, I've got a pardon. And then let a judge say, no, that's not really a pardon. That's not Joe Biden's signature. I don't even know if Joe Biden authorized the use of the auto pen for this. So do you think that they need to bring charges against Anthony Fauci, or do you think that'll just be seen as President Trump using the Justice Department for political purposes, and how dare you? This is third world stuff. What do you think? 855-784-4255. Would love to hear your opinion about that. I know my opinion. Absolutely. Charge him and challenge these auto pen pardons. It would be remarkable. Let's get to the details of what we learned here as Tulsi Gabbard, the Director of National Intelligence, on her final day released an approximately 5 or 6 minute video detailing exactly what they were revealing. As the DNI website put out on their X feed, before the COVID-19 pandemic, Anthony Fauci, as head of National Institute of Allergy and Infectious Diseases, provided millions in U.S. taxpayer dollars to fund dangerous gain-of-function research on bat coronaviruses at the Wuhan Institute of Virology, work which is now widely viewed as the source of the unintentional lab leak that sparked the pandemic. Use of unintentional is fascinating there, by the way, but that's fine. Doesn't matter whether it was intentional or not. It's one of those things that really we'll never be able to prove. Today, Director of National Intelligence Tulsi Gabbard releasing never-before-seen communications and documents exposing how Fauci worked with politicized career leadership in the intelligence community. That's right, members of the CIA who had been politicized, as Gabbard says, to suppress the truth about his actions, the virus lab leak origins, and his role in directing U.S. funding for this dangerous research that caused immeasurable harm and countless lost lives. These documents expose Fauci's direct role in influencing and manipulating IC assessments on COVID-19 and how Fauci lied to Congress in 2024 when, under oath, he denied knowledge of or participation in discussions with intelligence officials about viral research. That's right. When asked by Senator Rand Paul and a handful of other senators, including Ron Johnson, I think, he denied flatly that the U.S. had any hand in any kind of development of these dangerous viruses that are even similar to the COVID-19 virus that paralyzed this nation and caused immeasurable harm. Not just those who died from the virus, but think about the harm that it did to our economy. Think of the harm it did to our children.

children and their education. Think of the harm that it did to your basic psychological health and well-being. How many of us were not able to visit a dying parent or grandparent, that we couldn't be at the bedside of our spouse as they were undergoing cancer treatments, that a dying mother could not see her own children gathered around her in a hospital room as she took her last breath because of all of the precautions and all of the rules and all of the social distancing. And let's not forget, because everybody does seem to forget, that the 2020 election and all of the basic standard protocols that we've all utilized for decades to ensure that our elections are safe and secure and legitimate, and even more importantly, that every single American can walk away from those elections with the confidence that, yeah, maybe my guy lost the election, but at least I know nobody cheated. At least I know that no one's stuffing the ballot box with phony ballots that then get validated and counted by some anonymous people somewhere without any transparency or oversight. At least we know that sort of thing doesn't happen in America. Well, in 2020, those things did happen in America. And we didn't walk away thinking, oh, well, you know, sure, Trump may have lost and Joe Biden is the most popular politician in the history of our country, getting more votes than any human being ever has in our nation's history. We didn't walk away thinking that that was true and valid. I don't know any other than Joe Biden, who's, of course, got mashed potatoes for brains. All of those protocols that were thrown out the window for basic election integrity were motivated by the social distancing protocols implemented at the behest of the entire team there at the CDC and the National Association of Infectious Diseases, Allergy and Infectious Diseases, everything that Anthony Fauci oversaw. And when questioned under oath about the social distancing in particular that led to the relaxation of all of those basic election protocols, Anthony Fauci said, yeah, I'm not sure who came up with that. I'm not sure where the social distancing came from. Just sort of came out of the blue. And that affected everything. It affected everything. And there's no paper trail to tell you exactly whose bright idea it was that we all had to socially distance by 6 or 8 feet. That affected our schools, it affected our economy, it affected our businesses, and it affected our election. And when pressed about the origins of that virus, Anthony Fauci lied. He just lied, and now we have the paperwork to prove it. Dr. Robert Malone, who was credited for inventing the technology that was then harnessed and utilized against his wishes, by the way, and against his scientific know-how, the technology, the mRNA technology that led to the COVID shot. Dr. Malone has been an outspoken critic of Anthony Fauci and the entire public health protocols that led to our outrageous reaction, America's outrageous reaction to the COVID-19 virus. He took to the X platform and put together a very long thread about this issue. He began it with this: Fauci funded the Wuhan research. Then he helped steer the intelligence that cleared it. Gabbard's final act as DNI was to declassify the proof, and it confirms what a CIA whistleblower had already sworn to Congress weeks earlier. Here's what the documents actually show. And then he goes on to detail everything that he sees there as a trained professional, as a doctor, as the person who invented the technology that was used for the COVID shot. Dr. Malone is going to join us on this program coming up at 8 a.m. Eastern. That's in 2.5 hours from now. We will get into all of these details with Dr. Malone. But we've got the documentation and we've got the proof right now in our hands. And I want to hear from you. If you can give us a call, 855-784-4255. Do you think that that pardon should be tested? Do you think the Justice Department should charge Anthony Fauci with these crimes? 855-784-4255. I also want to tell you a little bit and give you an update on our campaign that we've got going for Angel Tree. This is the Prison Foundation, as you know. Hang on, let me get my details here. We have been all the last 3+ weeks, we've been
running this

0: campaign to send deserving kids to Angel Tree Camp through the Prison Fellowship, and we're now down to only 5 more days. This is huge. This is the home stretch, you guys. We'd love for you to join us. I'm so proud that dozens and dozens, we've now sent over 280 kids with a mom or dad in prison to attend an Angel Tree Camp. That's because of you. I say we because I'm just talking about it. You're doing the hard work. You're picking up the phone or you're going to my website, LarryOShow.com. You're clicking on that banner and you're giving from the heart. And I'm so grateful for you for doing that. Think about that. Our goal is 160 and we're now close to doubling that goal in just 4 short weeks because of your generosity. I want to tell you a little bit more about Angel Tree Camp and what happens with these kids that go. But first, I want you to hear from Jamie from Angel Tree Camp to remind you that your donation over at LarryOShow.com has a profound impact by blessing kids, not just in our community, but all over the country.
1: I believe God has an amazing heart for young ones, and we all have to come to God with childlike faith. And so if we can get these campers to camp when they're young and when they're open, and especially these campers who may be coming from hard places with special wounds and special challenges, it can put them on a life-altering path. You could be breaking generational incarceration and helping set their entire family on a different trajectory by reaching the child.
0: And I just want to remind you, these are children who, through no fault of their own, find themselves in really dire circumstances. Yes, there's poverty involved, but beyond that, because one of their parents, usually dad, finds themselves behind bars, these children now are the unintentional victims. The sins of the father are now visited on these children. These boys and girls this summer are going to be faced with horrific, horrific influences on their lives. They're going to be surrounded by gangs and violence and crime and drugs and despair. But you, your donation, your generosity can pluck them from those circumstances, not only give them a week of great activities and livestock and horses and campfire songs and kayaking and all the stuff that we all love about summer camp. Activities and fellowship and community that these kids, without your help, would never be able to enjoy. But they will also hear about the gospel for the first time in their lives, in many cases. They'll learn about how they're saved through the sacrifice of our Lord and Savior, and they leave Angel Tree Camp with a Bible to take home with them. Please go to LarryOShow.com, click on that banner, and be a part of this transformational fund drive we've been doing for the last several weeks. We've got 5 days left. It's the final push. Thank you for that. God bless you. We're taking your calls next. Should Fauci be prosecuted?
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2: In the War of 1812, our nation fought and won America's religious freedom. 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
1: And it's a simple question. Do you think that the Justice Department should bring charges against Anthony Fauci for what appears to be crimes? Certainly, at the very least, perjury. He flat out said that there was no gain of function research, that it's in no way connected. But we got paper trail now. We've got evidence that shows he knew full well the truth. And he lied about it under oath, and it appears covered it up by withholding this evidence, these emails, and all of the conversations that they had about gain-of-function research, our funding of that gain-of-function research, and how it connects directly to the Wuhan lab leak. So he's got a pardon. AutoPen executed it. But the only way you can challenge the legality of those AutoPen pardons is to actually bring charges against somebody, have them claim they've got a pardon in court, and then we'll let the process begin. So is that what needs to happen? Let's start with Doug in Maryland. Doug, thanks for calling in. Is it time to prosecute Fauci?
2: Yes, it is. However, I don't think the DOJ can do anything, but I'm thinking that the presidential pardon, as invalid as it is, only covers federal crimes. If states were to prosecute under their statutes and then have them run around the country from Montana down to Florida and everything else in 15 different states, prosecute them, then so be it.
1: Yeah, you know, I'm hearing that a lot. And Doug, thank you. I hear that a lot. A lot of people say, well, you know, listen, there's no pardon there for state crimes. And is it good enough for an attorney general at the state level to bring those charges against him, and will he be able to face charges there? The question is, what are the charges? Because we know that it's a federal crime to lie under oath to Congress. That's a federal crime. That's something the Justice Department can bring forth. What would the state offense be? Mark in Arizona. Go ahead, Mark. You think Fauci should be prosecuted?
3: I do. I believe he should be prosecuted. I think about

0: Saddam Hussein, who they say gassed people with this weapons of mass destruction, and yet he had none. And I believe those pictures they showed where he had gassed people were back in the 60s and the 70s. But anyway, look what happened to him. What I don't understand is why we pay these people millions of dollars to create things to kill people. I think he should be held accountable, and I think he should be executed.
1: All right, Mark, thank you. Yeah, the comparison to Saddam, I think the gassing is of the Iranian people. He gassed Persians during their war. I believe that was in the 80s. But the problem is, for you to make the comparison to, you know, sort of mass genocide via the COVID-19 virus, you have to connect a whole lot of dots there beyond just Anthony Fauci paying for this for whatever strategic research purposes, and then deliberately allowing the virus to be released, and then, you know, on and on and on. There's a lot of dots to connect there. William in New Jersey also wants to raise the question of state charges against Anthony Fauci. Go ahead, William. What do you think?
2: Morning, Larry. A whole bunch of things. So one, yes, following up with Doug, state charges. I'm sure during the COVID pandemic, he coordinated with lots of states and gave them bad information. Some of that, you know, we could have probably gotten to a solution faster and saved more people through that process if he would have been transparent. Also, you know, I'm sure he got paid bonuses at his job. And I'm pretty sure they were hefty. And so while that, they're not protected by the auto pen, you know, maybe those we should be clawing back for fraud while he was there at NIH.
1: Yeah.
2: And I would even challenge the auto pen. Did Biden actually approve it, or was it some staffer?
1: Well, like I said, that's the crux of it, because ultimately I want Anthony Fauci to face justice. And I think the easiest crimes, then, you know, when you talk about the bonus, again, that would be a federal charge. The state charges are going to be harder, I think, to levy, because Fauci continues to distance himself. He's like, well, listen, your governor came up with those decisions. Your governor decided these things that inflicted pain and harm on you. All we did was give our advice. But we don't have any authority. We don't have any power. This is this game that he has played the whole time. He's got himself two or three times removed from what your governor in New Jersey or what my governor in Maryland, and even the governor in Virginia at the time, Ralph Northam, did. And Lord knows what the governor in California did. Fauci is like three or four steps removed from that. I think that that's why a lot of states have had trouble. Let me tell you something. If Ken Paxton, the attorney general of Texas, thought that there were charges that he could bring against Anthony Fauci for state crime violations, I got a hunch that over the last 4 years, he would have done it. Right? Who are we kidding? He would have done it even before the pardon was in place by Joe Biden. He certainly would have done it with President Trump sitting in the White House, but he didn't. And I think that's because, well, here's the good thing. I've got a law expert coming up in our next segment. Every Monday, we have our legal expert. Usually it's Joe DeGeneva, but he's on special assignment right now as an advisor to the acting attorney general over the investigation and the grand jury down in Florida for Russian collusion. We've got Hans von Spakovsky joining us, as he does every Monday. And I'll ask him, this will be the first question out of my mouth. Now that we know this about Anthony Fauci, it sure looks like he's broken federal law. Can we press that pardon? Can we bring those charges? I'll ask Hans, and I'll raise the question of these state charges as well. There's also another question. Even if he has a federal pardon, that doesn't mean he's free of any civil litigation. You think about the harm that families have endured. Why can't they just sue him? I'll ask Hans von Spakovsky, who joins us coming up in the next segment. I'll ask him all of those questions. Right now, though, I want to tell you about our founders, because we're celebrating 250 years of freedom, and our founders believed that freedom wasn't just a word, it was a way of life. 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
1: 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Duty to Disobey reveals what happened to those who refused and why their story matters to every American. This is a film about courage under pressure, institutional failure, and the quiet line where lawful authority ends. Sounds awesome. If you are interested in the Make Heaven Crowded Tour, please contact the office. We will be leaving on Tuesday, June 23rd, and coming back Thursday the 25th. There will be no Wednesday night activities that week. 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Also, check us out on Facebook, Instagram, YouTube, or iHeartRadio. Thank you, and God bless the Rough Rider State.

0: They say they bringing Jesus to the masses. Which one? The one from the Bible, the one in your image.
1: With SRN News, I'm Rich Thomason in Washington. He chaired the Federal Reserve, setting monetary policy under four presidential administrations. Former Fed Chair Alan Greenspan has died. He was 100 years old. Vice President Vance says the initial round of peace talks with Iran has created a good foundation for a successful final deal to end the war. Quoting Vance, "We haven't built the house, but we've laid a successful foundation to get a good place for the American people." The winds of change are once again rearranging the national political scene in the UK. Labour Party Prime Minister Keir Starmer is resigning as party leader. He says he will stay on as Prime Minister until a successor has been chosen. And a raging wildfire forcing all 1,000 residents of Eureka, Utah to flee their homes. The Dow futures 3 points higher, NASDAQ futures up 30 points. More details at srnnews.com.
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3: Rolling into hour two here on O'Connor and Company from your nation's capital. We are on your flagship station, WMAL, the mighty voice of common sense and making sense of the news here in Washington. And Lord knows we need that. Good morning. I'm Larry O'Connor in the Relief Factor studios. We've got a lot ahead, including the New York Times figuring out how to honor fathers yesterday on Father's Day. Their favorite dads are the dads who were born as women and take hormones to pretend they're men. I wish I were making this up. The New York Times, beyond parody. Also coming up in our next hour, it's Dr. Robert Malone. He was the inventor of that technology used for the COVID shot. We're going to get his insights from a medical perspective and a public health perspective on the revelations now about Anthony Fauci, released by Tulsi Gabbard on her way out the door at the office of Director of National Intelligence. That's all coming up and looking ahead. But right now, we are pleased, proud, honored, dare I say, by having the one and only Hans von Spakovsky. He's our legal analyst here on the program every Monday morning. And of course, he's the senior legal fellow at Advancing American Freedom. Good morning. Happy Father's Day, Hans.
5: Well, thank you. And I actually, just like you, had a great time yesterday with my kids.
3: Yes, it was a beautiful day here. I do want to kick things off with Anthony Fauci's story. A lot of people saw what Tulsi Gabbard revealed, and it's obvious now that there's enough evidence, I would think, in any other normal circumstances to bring some federal charges against this man, at the very least for perjuring himself, because he denied everything that Ms. Gabbard released on Friday. But there's that thorny issue of an auto pen pardon. Is there a way to challenge that pardon, Hans?
5: Boy, I think that would be difficult. I mean, first of all, I don't think any president ever used an auto pen for pardons. Auto pens had always just been used for, you know, routine correspondence, sending out invitations, responding to constituents. It had never been used for an auto pen. If the Justice Department tried to criminally prosecute him, Fauci would raise that as a defense. And I just don't think a judge would want to

0: try to second guess whether or not the president had given authority or not, whether he consciously knew what he was doing when he said, you can use the auto pen to sign this pardon.
1: Right. But there would need to be a paper trail for that sort of thing, wouldn't there? I mean, otherwise anybody could access that auto pen and use it for nefarious purposes.
0: No, I agree. I just don't think a federal judge would want to try to sit in judgment on the mental state of a former president and whether or not he had actually authorized the use of the pen for that pardon. That's the difficulty that Biden basically put in place by allowing the auto pen to be used.
1: Hans, is there any benefit in just pressing the... You're probably right, obviously. That's why you're here. You're our legal expert. You know about this stuff. So let's say the judge says, yeah, I'm not going to get involved in that. Is there some legal benefit or precedent benefit in at least bringing the charges so that we get a judge on record to say that? And by the way, also, it would force former members of the Biden administration to come and testify under oath in a court about the protocols and the use of that auto pen, something that they've done that for a congressional hearing, I believe, but not in a court of law.
0: Oh, I think actually that would be a good idea, because then perhaps we would actually get some real information about what the state of mind of the president was when all these auto pens, when the auto pen was being used for literally hundreds of pardons being issued, and it seems like without the actual approval or knowledge of the president. That's what it really would boil down to. Did the president approve each of these individual pardons, including that of Dr. Fauci?
1: And there was also a question raised about state crimes. I made the case that if Ken Paxton in Texas thought that there was any state crime, even the whisper of a state crime, to bring charges against Tony Fauci, he probably would have done it. But you tell me, is there enough removed there from Anthony Fauci just giving advice as a federal public health official versus governors actually implementing policies based on his advice, even if that advice was in some way deceitful or clouded by his own culpability?
0: It is extremely difficult, Larry, to prosecute federal officials under state laws. It's just unprecedented for that to happen. As you know, here, it might be a good thing for that to happen, but keep in mind that right now, we have state officials in sanctuary states wanting to prosecute ICE agents for carrying out their duties. And that's the kind of bad precedent I don't think you would want to set. That doesn't excuse what Fauci did, but he was a federal official. It's up to the feds to punish him for wrongdoing.
1: All right, final question on this, Hans, and then I want to move on to the pending Supreme Court decisions that are still hanging out there.
0: Right.
1: What about civil litigation? What if there is a family who believes that they were harmed in some way because of the policies that were handed down, and they want to bring justice to the federal officials who recommended these policies, especially if they had some sort of, you know, shady interest involved, for instance, the Wuhan lab development and all of the finances involved there?
0: There's a law called the Federal Torts Act, and it gives individuals the ability to sue federal officials for that kind of wrongdoing. And I would hope, actually, that there are lawyers out there that are willing to represent the families to go after individuals who were involved in this. Hopefully, they didn't get a pardon also, but civil liability, that is a possibility under that federal tort statute.
1: All right. Hans von Spakovsky is our guest, senior legal fellow at Advancing American Freedom. So this is the week, right, where these major, major Supreme Court decisions should be rolling out. Let's take them one by one. Trump v. Slaughter. This has to do with removing somebody in a federal agency, right? Why do you think they're holding this one out for that? Influential what kind of relevance does this decision have with regard to going forward in other presidents' approval? It seems like they're holding this one because it carries a lot of weight.
0: They're holding a lot of decisions, and you have to wonder whether the dissenters, which are probably the liberal justices, have been deliberate.

0: currently withholding, circulating their dissents to delay this, the decisions coming out. This is a really important case. Why? Well, because for 100 years, Congress has been setting up these federal agencies like the FTC, the SEC, the FEC, over which the president has basically no supervisory authority. He can't fire the heads of them unless he can find some kind of cause to do that. And yet they're carrying out executive branch functions.
1: Yeah.
0: And he constitutionally is the head of the executive branch. So if they come out and say Trump was able to fire Rebecca Slaughter, that is a way of the president's being able to finally do something about the administrative state, these huge bureaucratic agencies that are unaccountable to voters.
1: Well, what's confusing to a lot of people, including myself, Hans, is that why should this be even a question? If a president right. appoints somebody, by definition, that's a political appointment, which means they're aligned politically with that president. When there's a new administration, it's always been the right of a president to get rid of those political appointees. They serve at the pleasure of the president.
0: Well, look, you're absolutely right. That's hopefully what the court will say. The problem is a bad Supreme Court decision issued in 1935 when the New Deal was being put in place,
1: yeah.
0: in which the U.S. Supreme Court said it was okay for Congress to set up agencies like this and limit the president's authority over it. That's outrageous. The problem.
1: All right. Well, we'll look for that one. That's Slaughter. And then, of course, there's the birthright citizenship decision. This is
0: right.
1: Trump v. Barbara. Boy, they're waiting to the last second for this one as well. What does that tell you?
0: Well, again, it's clearly going to be a split decision. I'm hoping that they will rule in favor of the Trump administration. Constitutionally, that would be the correct thing to do. But of all the cases they have, this one is the one that probably will raise the biggest political fight in the Capitol.
1: Yeah, it sure will. And you had said before, just to remind our listeners, you expect this to be, as you said, a split decision, but no real definitive. Right. Do you expect them to say, absolutely, birthright citizenship, that's what the Constitution says. Only way to change that 14th Amendment protocol is to amend the Constitution. Or do you think that there's going to be sort of a weaselly sort of thread the needle sort of thing on this that doesn't definitively give an answer?
0: I'm afraid it may be a weaselly decision that only tries to thread the answer. I hope I'm proven wrong, Larry. I hope I'm proven wrong and they come out and say, we do not recognize birthright citizenship of this country.
1: Yeah. All right. We'll have to watch that space, Hans. I know you're going to be busy this week, and you'll be called upon to give your
0: yes.
1: expert opinion. In fact, we may have you back, depending on how one or two of these decisions come in. Thank you. As always, great talking with
0: Thanks
1: you.
0: Thanks for having me.
1: All right. Coming up, the fathers the New York Times decided to honor. You may find something interesting about these fathers. They're women. Coming up next on O'Connor and Company.
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1: You heard Hans von Spakovsky's answer there with regard to potentially prosecuting Anthony Fauci, but he did leave open, he seemed very warm to the idea of civil charges against the man who ruined our lives and, in my opinion, was the engineer of upending the 2020 presidential election. I could be wrong. Seems that way. Ron in Salem, Oregon is listening all the way over on the West Coast right now. Good morning, Ron. I want to hear your story because you've got exactly the example of how people suffered because of what Anthony Fauci did. Go ahead, Ron.
2: I was in the Navy 40 years ago, and the same time that that instructor got shot on TWA flight, he was thrown out. He was in my boot camp company, guiding us on the gun range. Mm-hmm. But get to the main point. Lincoln's birthday, 2020, my foster mother was 9,900 to 8,000. We had to wait a month to get her buried. When you cannot be buried at Riverside National Cemetery without wearing a mask at 81 degrees weather at 2 o'clock in the afternoon and cannot have a graveside ceremony above my foster father, who was a Raymond Lamar Lindsay, who was a Tuskegee Airman, flew 124 missions and stayed in as a master sergeant after he went back in 80 years ago and seen what Mengele did to those young kids from eastern France all the way to Austria, which they adopted a daughter almost 23 years ago, this coming August 5th.

0: appalling. And what Fauci's done is dishonorable. He should, I would, if there's an attorney out there, I would love to hold him accountable, because he's making more than the president, counting his little subsidies.
1: That's right.
0: And I'll make the last point I'm going to make is this, is that, did you know that the Gateway Pundit and Sky News will verify it in 2021? Did you know that the bird flu possibly came from, in 2015, from the University of North Carolina, Chapel Hill? That was one of gain-of-function research labs until Obama killed it before they went to Wuhan. But they don't want to talk about that anymore. And I've verified it over 30 different places.
1: All right, Ron. Listen, thank you for your service. And I, it breaks my heart that you couldn't honor your fallen parent there, your father there, that way. A Tuskegee Airman who couldn't have a graveside ceremony. It's outrageous. And that's the kind of harm we're talking about. By the way, my wife's family, exact same thing. Her grandfather, Korean War veteran, he passed away during the pandemic, and they could not honor him the way he deserved to be honored. Families were ripped apart because of these policies and these protocols. And if that's not the stuff of a civil lawsuit, I don't know what is. Thank you, Ron, for your service and for calling in. Kamala Harris, I still maintain, will run for president and probably will be the odds-on favorite to get that nomination for the Democrats. And every indication suggests that she's got the momentum right now, not only because her book actually did very well, and on this book tour that she continues to stretch into, what, almost a year now, she continues to fill out auditoriums and theaters with people who want to hear and hang on every word. And who wouldn't? After all, she is in fighting form right now. Take a look at, listen to this appearance on Don Lemon's podcast. The word salad master is back, my friends. It's like she's already in the middle of the campaign. She's got the word salad down so perfectly. Listen.
2: I really, truly believe this. We each have light inside of us. And we need to know that that is what inspires our hope as much as anything external to ourselves. And when we feel that and not allow an election or an individual to dampen that light, and instead let that light kind of carry us, in particular through moments of darkness, that we not only act on that hope, but we inspire that hope in each other. And in particular at this moment, it is so important that we not only have hope, but that we understand that that should be a verb.
1: It actually keeps going. It keeps going, whatever that is. And as her words spiral down the toilet bowl, yeah, my favorite part of this, and y'all, if you're not watching on Salem News Channel, if you're listening on the radio, you got to find this clip so you can see Don Lemon on the split screen having to force himself to take her so seriously and feel like what she's saying is so profound. It's just incredible. And when we feel that and not allow an election or an individual to dampen that light, and instead let that light kind of carry us, in particular through moments of darkness, that we not only act on that hope, but we inspire that hope in each other, she continued. We have to be sure to remind everyone that hope is a verb. Kamala Harris, ladies and gentlemen, she's running. I guarantee it. You know, there's a moment nobody talks about with weight loss. It's the moment it stops working. The diet that worked before doesn't. 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

33 minutes after the hour, Larry O'Connor starting out this Monday morning the right way on our flagship station, WMAL. Also, if you can always watch the show, those of you, I always forget to remind people that we are now streaming the show live on the Salem News Channel every single morning from 6 to 9 Eastern. 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

You can check it out, Salem News Channel app. You can also get it through Roku, Amazon Prime, Samsung TV. But it's fun to be able to see our guests as well if you want to check out the video of it. Or, you know, if you just listen in the car, well, when you get home or get to the office, then you can pop on the visual version of the program as well. It's O'Connor and Company there at the Salem News Channel. Coming up, Robert Malone, the doctor who innovated and invented the technology used for the COVID shot. I want to get his opinion on what we've learned now about Anthony Fauci and, well, the degradation of public health policies in this country, the lack of trust many people have now in the so-called experts. We'll get to that in 30 minutes. How does the New York Times celebrate Father's Day? Well, here was the headline: "To my daughter, my gender was never complicated." And they have all these cartoons that go along with it, too. "How long did you have breasts for, Dad?" the little girl in the cartoon asks her dad. You see, because Dad used to be a woman. "You can't grow a beard, you're a girl," says a girl on the monkey bars on the playground. And she responds, "My dad did, and he was a girl." Although I think that's against the doctrine, the dogma of the transgender. No, he wasn't a girl. He was always a boy. He was just trapped in a girl's body because God made a mistake. Because people who invoke God and claim that God made a mistake to justify their own neuroses, at best, always is who you want to listen to. New York Times father, this is how the Fox News wrote it up, by the way. It's fantastic. New York Times is facing backlash, you know, because conservatives are pouncing. Publishing a Father's Day guest essay about a transgender parent who described learning how to be a trans dad. The essay titled "To My Daughter, My Gender Was Never Complicated" was published Sunday morning and presented in comic strip form. It was written by Zach Ellams, a biological woman who identifies as a male and focuses on Ellams' experience raising a daughter while navigating questions about gender. In another scene at a pool, the child asks, "How did you grow a mustache if you were a lady?" Good question. How did you grow that mustache if you were a lady? The essay suggests the child accepts Ellam's gender identity with ease, helping the author more fully embrace who they are. Critics, however, that would be us, you and I, normal people, you know, with truth on our side. Critics, however, blasted the Times for choosing to publish the piece on Father's Day. New York Times published cartoons about being a trans dad for Father's Day. Katie Miller, podcaster and former Department of Government Efficiency aide, wrote on X. She's also the wife of the deputy chief of staff, Stephen Miller. "This is how they envision corrupting our children." Sean Davis, our pal over at The Federalist, said that the paper was using Father's Day to celebrate playing daddy dress up as the true embodiment of fatherhood. The New York Times celebrated Father's Day by saluting the real heroes, left-wing gender goblins who think mentally ill women mutilating themselves, mainlining hormone injections, and playing daddy dress up are the true embodiment of fatherhood, Davis wrote. He's not wrong. My biggest argument, my biggest complaint about things like this happen in the New York Times or when you're watching, you know, a late night comedy show like The Tonight Show or Saturday Night Live or things that happen over at MS Now, my biggest complaint is, why don't they have one person in the room, one person in the writer's room at Saturday Night Live who can just chime in, raise their hand and say, "Hey, guys, just so you know. Just so you know, there's another perspective out there, and you're going to get ridiculed, or they're going to hate you for this." There's not one person on the editorial board at the New York Times who was able to step forward awkwardly, clear their throat, and say, "You know, this might rub people the wrong way on Father's Day. Maybe we should, you know, sort of normalize things a little bit just for one day." Nothing wrong with running this article, I guess, if you really feel compelled to do so. But why pick Father's Day to do it? It's like picking Easter Sunday to run an article in the New York Times, you know, purporting to debunk the resurrection story. Although that's probably something the New York Times would do, so I shouldn't give them any ideas if they haven't done it already.
a lot of people will look at this and say, oh, you don't hate the media enough. The media hates you. Look at how much

0: they hate you. No, I think they're just oblivious to you. They truly don't understand you because they've never met anyone like you. Everyone that the New York Times editorial board interacts with in Manhattan think that this is completely normal and praiseworthy, actually. And that is the actual problem. Please stop calling the New York Times the paper of record when they behave this way. That said, they will, I'm sure, get much joy out of the big DC superhero blockbuster movie, Supergirl. We talked about this with Christian Toto from Hollywood and Toto and Hot Air over in the Town Hall Media family of websites. We talked about this on Friday when I said, hey, Supergirl, that on paper, that sounds like a great idea. He said, yeah, well, on paper. Supergirl apparently is very trans-friendly and pretty much hates men. That seems to be the takeaway. By the way, the movie comes out this Friday. Is it Friday or Thursday? June 26th. Let's see. Tomorrow's the 23rd. Friday. Comes out this Friday. Here's one of the tweets associated with this. Is this an audio clip or just a visual? Yeah, here, take a listen.
1: It wasn't, but in honor of Pride Month, as I'm getting all these questions... I don't know. I think that what makes this film so beautiful is that it's not centered around a man. It's not centered around love at all, if anything. But we'll see. I don't know. It should probably go both ways.
0: That's the actress playing Supergirl, speculating about the sexuality of her character, which, by the way, I mean, I haven't acted since my high school musical. I was a brilliant Tevye in Fiddler on the Roof, by the way, my senior year at Corona Del Mar High School in Newport Beach, California. Won many awards, but it's been all downhill for me since then. Not really an actor, but I've known a lot of actors in my whole life. And generally speaking, when you play a character, you try to, like, delve into what their background was. I mean, sure, if you're, like, the third spear carrier from the left in the background in a scene, then you might not put a whole lot of thought into the backstory of what brought that spear carrier to that moment in the background of that scene. But when you're actually playing Supergirl, which, by the way, comes with its own canon of information and biography and sort of, you know, there's decades and decades of comic books and fan fiction and you know, graphic novels about Supergirl. And here she is pandering to a what was the website there? The Queerly? It's called Queerly. I'm old enough to remember when you're not supposed to call people with same-sex attraction queer, but that's fine. They love it. Asked about the sexuality of the character that she just played in this major movie, this $150 million movie. She wasn't sure. She said probably goes both ways. So Supergirl is bi now, according to the actress, but she's not so sure about that. Well, I'm sure about it because Supergirl's been around for decades. And Supergirl isn't bi. But Millie Alcock, seriously, that's her name? Why does my producer, Heather Hunter, tempt me like this? I'm not going to get into trouble. I'm just going to move on. Supergirl star Millie Alcock divides fans after saying superhero goes both ways when asked if the character is queer. Well, there's another superhero franchise I don't have to participate in. Supergirl. She even wears a skirt, for crying. Does the Supergirl wear a skirt at least? I remember that was the big objection of Supergirl. It's like, how come Supergirl has to wear a skirt? Because she's a girl. They hate it. The question answers itself. It's fine. Fine. If that's not enough for your LGBTQI++ news of the day, we've got this. Abigail Spanberger, she's the governor of Virginia. She's moderate, you know. Just ask the New York Times and the Washington Post. She posted a picture of a rainbow flag multi-layer cake Although, last I checked, the rainbow is Roy G. Biv, right? 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Tell me you're a homeschool parent without telling me.

0: You're a homeschool parent. And you got to teach your kids the colors of the spectrum. That's how you do it. Roy G. Biv, red, orange, yellow, green. Anyway, they skipped some colors here. It's red, it's orange, it's yellow, it's green, it's blue. And it's, well, it's a mess, actually. It's a horrible-looking cake. This looks like, what's that? There used to be an Instagram account, and then they turned it into a Netflix thing called Nailed It, where home chefs try to do things and it just becomes a mess. Well, Abigail Spanberger, you nailed it with your rainbow pride cake. She posted it on X. It says, the girls and their friends had a bake-off. Happy Pride! Would be Abigail Spanberger. Actually, not the cringiest thing Abigail Spanberger did this weekend. But see, we'll show you the cringiest thing. But the lesson here is, even when you're the mainstream moderate, I'm not crazy like those other Democrats. I'm Abigail Spanberger. Put me on the ticket, Josh Shapiro. That's what they're aiming for, by the way. Shapiro Spanberger. I'm calling the shot now. I don't think they're going to win. I think the Bernie Sanders wing of the party has way too much power and way too much influence, and they're never going to put Josh Shapiro at the top of the ticket. But if you ask the conventional wisdom in Washington, D.C., who always, every 4 years, try to convince the American people that they're not insane, that their party is not crazy, that would be the ticket, Josh Shapiro, Abigail Spanberger. It won't happen. The primary voters will never allow it to happen. But when you're Abigail Spanberger and you need to appeal to the party, and even when you're trying to be the moderate, normal, sane person in the room, you got to do stuff like that. You got to put out the rainbow cake. But now here's Abigail Spanberger dancing, boogieing at the Enrico Juneteenth celebration. It's a visual, but I can just tell you, let's go ahead and run it. Abigail Spanberger jamming. 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

0: give somebody a gift of breath mints, and not just breath mints, but the most powerful breath mints you can get, Altoids. They're great, by the way, but they pack a wallop, and you take Altoids to make sure that you've got nice, clean breath. If you give that gift to someone, especially a woman, is it kind of an insult? Is it a bit of a subterfuge insult? We're going to answer that burning question coming up in just a moment because it is in the news. A very high-profile individual received Altoids as a gift from another very high-profile individual, and many people have opinions. We'll talk about it in a sec. First, though, after sharing with you for weeks about my campaign to send deserving kids to Angel Tree Camp through our friends at Prison Fellowship, we are now down to only 5 more days for you to join us. I am so proud that dozens of you have stepped up to help provide scholarships for over 280 kids with a mom or dad in prison to attend Angel Tree Camp this summer. And as Jamie from Angel Tree Camp reminds you, your donation over at LarryOShow.com can have a profound impact by blessing kids all over America.
1: I believe God has an amazing heart for young ones, and we all have to come to God with childlike faith. 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
0: 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These were our final 5 days this week. God bless you. All right, so there's a moment there at the opening of the Obama Presidential Center, which, by the way, is a monument to failure and divisiveness, and it looks like a Borg ship landed in the south side of Chicago in this what wasn't lovely park, but now it's been taken over by an alien prison camp or something. It's just, if anyone tells you that that's a beautiful looking building, just walk away. Go in the other direction. They have no taste at all. In no way is this thing a beautiful edifice or in some way an inspiring building. But at the ceremony on Thursday, all of the presidents were there, past presidents, right? Oh, they were all talking about, it's such an exclusive club, the past presidents club. And it drives people nuts that these guys are all so chummy, right? It drives people nuts that George W. Bush has decided to be friends with the two people who lied about him and his presidency, trashed him and his presidency. She trashed him at her speech. Michelle Obama said, we came in and we fixed a disastrous, broken economy and pulled out of a horrible war. And George W. Bush, it's like, that's my presidency you're talking about. Why? Talk about yourself in a good way without trashing me, but they can't do it. See, they can't do it. Well, it annoys people that President Bush has decided to be friends with him. And everybody talks about, it's a wonderful relationship that George W. Bush has with Michelle in particular. Well, there's this picture going around of George W. Bush giving Michelle Obama a gift. At the opening, it's a box, a little tin of Altoids. CBS News publishes the picture. George W. Bush gifts Michelle Obama a tin of Altoids at Obama Center opening in an ode to their friendship. And people are outraged by that and screaming. And I get it. And they just said, we don't want you to be friends. First of all, I reject the premise. I think Democrats and Republicans can be friends. And I get it that there's sort of this exclusivity about this club. That said, it always does seem to go in one direction. I don't remember Bill Clinton being really deferential and kind to George W. Bush after he became president. I don't remember Jimmy Carter being super deferential. He was still constantly bad-mouthing Ronald Reagan and bad-mouthing Ronald Reagan's policies, even after his death. It always seems to go in one direction, that the Republican president, after his presidency, grovels for some sort of approval from the Democrat who succeeded him. That said, let's really drill down on this Altoids present, shall we? I'm told that this all goes back to a moment at John McCain's funeral, Senator McCain at the funeral, and Michelle Obama has a coughing fit and a coughing attack, and George W. Bush reaches over, gives her a cough drop. And I remember that moment getting caught on film, and it was like this big moment, apparently, that started their friendship. All of this is weird. But I guess as an homage to that moment, George W. Bush decided to give her Altoids at the opening ceremonies of the Obama Presidential Center. But Altoids are not lozenges. It's not like a lifesaver. It's not like a Halls. If you were trying to do this, like, hey, just in case, I remember that moment, remember, oh, let's bond over it here, I got you some Halls. That's not what it is. Altoids have one purpose and one purpose only: to clean up your lousy, disgusting, horrific, nauseating breath. Now, generally speaking, I think if a man, I would be, if I gave my wife Meredith an Altoid, if we were going to church or some event, she would be great. Say, oh, I need one. Thank you, honey. I appreciate you telling me that. Only husbands can tell their wives that. When a man gives a woman Altoids as a gift, this is not a message of bonding and friendship. And it says one thing and one thing only: your mouth smells like a can of tuna.
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1: 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Duty to Disobey reveals what happened to those who refused and why their story matters to every American. This is a film about courage under pressure, institutional failure, and the quiet line where lawful authority ends. Sounds awesome. We have a special opportunity for those who cannot go to the Make Heaven Crowded tour this Wednesday. We will be showing Freedom Night in America with Lucas Miles and Dr. Joseph Booth in the Worship Center at 6:30. This is a good opportunity to see what will happen here next year in Bismarck. There will be youth activities. Join us this Friday night at the Well for a time of worship and encountering the King, 6:30 p.m. here in the Worship Center. Men, scan the QR code to sign up to attend the 1613 Men's Conference the weekend of July 17th and 18th. 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Also, check us out on Facebook, Instagram, YouTube, or iHeartRadio. Thank you, and God bless the Rough Rider State.

0: SRN News, I'm Rich Thomason in Washington. A change at the top in British politics. Prime Minister Keir Starmer stepping down as head of the beleaguered Labour Party. He will remain as caretaker Prime Minister until a successor has been chosen. Senior U.S. and Iranian bargainers have wrapped up a largely lengthy round of initial talks aimed at permanently ending the war. The initial mediation was rocky, but also led to agreements on some points. Oil prices have been edging lower over optimism about those U.S.-Iran talks. Gas prices are falling as the summer driving season heats up. Qatar's energy minister says at least 13 people have been killed in an explosion at a key gas export facility. Just happened a short time ago, and there's been nothing yet on a possible cause. Stocks opening a bit higher this morning on Wall Street. More details, srnnews.com.
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3: We've reached the ridiculous stage of Trump derangement syndrome where protesters are down at the National Mall at the reflecting pool cheering on pond scum. That's it. That's where we are now. That's where they are now. And we'll get into the latest over the algae gate. This is the, you're finally going to get him, guys. This is it. Impeachment is going to happen over the algae. That's coming up a little later in the program. Also, Nikki Neely is going to join us, Parents Defending Education. The UC college system, I'm told, is the greatest system. Actually, one of my kids graduated from one UC school. I got one kid in a UC school right now. And apparently their sexual violence and sexual harassment policy says that you can be disciplined, if not outright expelled from a UC university, college, if you misgender someone. If a dude with a beard and in a 5 o'clock shadow or whatever, and, you know, obviously a man says, call me Loretta. And you say, well, no, I'm not, because you're a dude. There you go. You're out of the university, because the universities are bastions for free thought and exploration of ideas and intelligence. That's coming up with Nikki Neely in 30 minutes. Right now, we're joined by Robert W. Malone. Robert Malone is the original inventor of that mRNA technology for vaccines. He's a physician, he's a scientist, he's a bioethicist, and his book, Lies My Government Told Me and the Better Future Coming, is an important one, especially in light of everything we're learning now about Anthony Fauci's participation in the COVID-19 virus. Dr. Malone, I saw this story with Tulsi Gabbard, and you were the first person I thought of. Thanks for being a part of the show this morning.
4: Thanks for having me on, Larry. It's interesting times, isn't it?
3: It is. And you shared your thoughts there on the X platform. And also, I want to commend everybody to be a part of your Substack. It's very informative. I'm a member of your Substack. Best place to get that is Malone.news, right? Malone.news.
4: Correct. Thank you very much. You can subscribe for free.
3: You begin your analysis of the revelations about Anthony Fauci and the gain of function research. You begin it with the conflict of interest. I think it's, you're right, it's sort of the original sin in all of this. Flesh it out for us and explain that to us.
4: So essentially what Tulsi has documented, and that's the important point here, is that this is not a second-hand analysis. This is the primary documents that have been dropped by Ms. Gabbard on her way out the door. What she's documented is a strategy that Dr. Fauci used, in which he selected the people to sit on the various committees, including the CIA Analysis Committee, to participate in the determination about the let's use the title.

0: title from the famous manuscript, The Proximal Origins of SARS-CoV-2. He selected people that would assess that. And then, no surprise, they came up with the answer that exculpated him, essentially, in concluding that this was of natural origin.
1: Well, and Dr. Malone, it's so funny because even Jon Stewart, you know, a comedian, saw on the face of it how stupid it was to suggest that the first place you go to investigate where this virus came from is the Wuhan viral lab, where they actually work on these things. But you're right, the members of the Intelligence Committee that were charged with getting to the bottom of it, they were handpicked by Anthony Fauci. One thing I found remarkable was that how did he even have that kind of knowledge and interaction with the CIA to be able to exercise that kind of power and influence to know who to pick and who not to pick? Is it normal for a person in Anthony Fauci's position to have such a good working relationship with spies?
0: Well, the truth is that the entire biodefense community is, I guess we could call it infiltrated, certainly closely associated with the intelligence community, and in particular the CIA. And I've run into that throughout my career. I've been accused of being a CIA officer because I've reported and frankly outed various agents over time because of misdeeds. Mm-hmm. But this integration goes back a long ways. And remember that Dr. Fauci's role and responsibility was not just as director of the National Institute of Allergy and Infectious Disease, but he was placed in charge of the entire biodefense enterprise, you could say military-industrial complex, after the anthrax attacks. So he basically took command of the DOD side as well as the civilian side after the legislature determined that the DOD had been incapable of advancing the biodefense mission and was culpable in the anthrax spores attack.
1: So what happened after 9/11, when we had the anthrax thing, people in the administration at the time and in the Pentagon said, and in Congress said, oh my gosh, they could destroy our civilization here in America with a bioweapon. We need experts to be able to advise on how to protect from this, what we're looking for, what to do if we get hit with a bioweapon. But then it appears something changed there. It almost appears as though Anthony Fauci oversaw, and you, again, please correct me if I'm wrong, I don't want to get this wrong, oversaw.
0: Well, it was beyond advice. Tony was placed in charge of the entire enterprise.
1: Was that enterprise of a defensive nature, or was that enterprise then converted to, or was it always expected to be, of an offensive nature, that, oh, we better have our own bioweapons?
0: This is a sensitive area, going back to the biowarfare convention. But historically, the American investment in biowarfare exceeded the American investment in thermonuclear warfare. The heads of the various communities, like the American Association of Infectious Disease, throughout the 60s and 70s were usually key governmental stakeholders, influencers, in building the biowarfare infrastructure. So these have been intimately integrated for decades now, really back to mid-century. And that is covered pretty well in Secretary Kennedy's book about the Wuhan lab leak. It's really quite a sordid story. Yeah. And it was very bold of Gabbard to disclose these documents at this time, because there is such a close association between the intelligence community and biomedical research and the biodefense complex. The approved language for this is dual function research.
1: So when the news, I remember that coming up in the hearing with Rand Paul.

0: all that's certainly in question here, because it suggests, based on these documents being revealed, that Anthony Fauci outright lied and perjured himself. Is that your assessment here, that he absolutely lied under oath when asked about dual purpose and gain of function?
1: That is one of the points that Tulsi made in her press release relating to this drop. And the important nuance there is that Rand Paul has been focused on the misrepresentation made by Dr. Fauci, in my opinion, about gain of function research, that in fact he did not fund gain of function research, nor did the NIAID. So that's one point of contention that Rand has focused on, because Fauci basically called Paul a liar.
0: Yeah.
1: In sworn testimony. But this is a different, what Tulsi has pointed out is that in separate testimony, Fauci said to the investigating committee that he had not been involved or influenced or communicated with these committees that had done this assessment. He said that straight out, and that was clearly a lie. Okay, so now we have two lies in congressional testimony from Dr. Fauci.
0: It seems like Dr. Fauci, when challenged on various things like this, in particular the determination whether it was a lab leak or it happened naturally at a wet market, or even when he's challenged on some of the policies that were handed down from the federal government level, our public health professionals, he always sort of has these four spaces removed from anything. And I wasn't even in the room. I didn't have a participation in that. We just gave advice. We didn't actually dictate policy. Seems to be a pattern of behavior from him.
1: So he's a master of bureaucratic manipulation within the government, 40 plus years experience. He's become very, very skilled at this. And the rules don't apply to Dr. Fauci. They never have. So what you're observing is consistent with a longstanding pattern of behavior from Dr. Fauci of building plausible deniability. And he has had a very large press office. I don't know if you're aware of that. I documented this early on. His press office was 30 plus full-time employees, just focused on managing the likes of you. His group for the Hill was much smaller.
0: Well, he got very good press. He got a great press, in fact. They were creating votive candles to him and praying to St. Fauci. Stay with us, Dr. Malone. There's more on this story. I really need your expertise on it to sort it out. And so we've got more with Dr. Robert Malone coming up on O'Connor and Company.
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0: Our interview last week on this program with Senator Ron Johnson, having to do with revelations about the effects and the negative reaction to the COVID shot, that got a lot of traction. A lot of people were talking about that. Now we're talking about the Anthony Fauci revelation. Although, since we have Dr. Malone, I meant to ask you about this in our first segment. I'm sure you saw the testimony and the work that Senator Johnson is doing there about how, again, this is the same team of people. They neglected to follow up on any of the reports of injuries due to the COVID shot. As the person who sort of introduced the technology that was employed there, that must drive you insane, knowing that the COVID vaccination policy was implemented in this country, knowing that they were injuring people.
1: Yeah, so I've been in close contact with Senator Johnson, provided him email documentation, and in particular underscore that the senator has finally obtained the documents concerning the Tracy Beth Hoag analysis of the pediatric deaths. Yeah. And those are now out in the open. The FDA has said that no, these did not happen, but we now have the internal documentation about that. And Tracy Beth Hoag, who was terminated abruptly from the FDA, has now started her own Substack, where she's adding further details to the narrative and documentation about what happened with documenting those pediatric deaths.
0: Well, and this, again, pattern of behavior. She was a whistleblower about something as important as pediatric deaths as a result of the COVID-19 shot that was forced on people in many cases. And we had a whistleblower with regard to the origins of the virus, too, and the gain-of-function research, didn't we?
1: So that's another thing that is in the drop from Tulsi Gabbard, is that a new revelation that a federal contractor had acted as a whistleblower concerning the misrepresentations of Dr. Fauci and the compromise of the review committee. And that person apparently was terminated about 2 weeks after they

0: initiated their whistleblower action. So this is, you know, just brick after brick after brick documenting what happened during the Biden administration to suppress inconvenient narratives.
1: So here's what's remarkable about this, Dr. Malone. This came out on Thursday. We had a long segment on it on this program Friday morning. I devoted a 20-minute segment on my town hall podcast that I do every day at noon. Got huge reaction on social media about it. I checked the cable news stations, and all of them, the ones who are, you know, politically on my side, the ones who are politically hostile to me, nobody talked about this story. This is a huge story. We were consumed by Anthony Fauci and the CDC and all of these protocols and the virus and where it came from. What's with the news blackout? Why, this is news, whether you agree with it or not. It is news, Dr. Malone.
0: So I call this the great forgetting. Corporate media today is not the corporate media that we have told ourselves or they have constructed a narrative around. And there's absolutely no upside for subscriptions, clicks, likes, follows, etc., monetization, for mea culpas, for presenting that we got the story wrong, we're so sorry. There's no world in which that can happen. It can only come from folks like yourself that are at the periphery of corporate media, and that is part of what's driving the whole revolution in reporting and news right now, and the interest of many to follow alternative sources, because clearly it's become pretty obvious.
1: Well, you're right. I mean, nobody, they're not going to win, you know, an Emmy by having a segment about how wrong they were for years. Not only were they wrong, but those of us who were over on this side of the equation saying, hey, there's more to this story here, it seems. You know, at Town Hall, we kept referring to this as the Chinese virus that came from Wuhan and everything, and we got censored, we got demonetized and all of that. So not only were they wrong about the story, but they were demonized.
0: You were racist.
1: You were racist
0: for doing that.
1: And they were demonizing us over here. But also, and I've only got 30 seconds, but it's impossible to not note that most of the ads I see on those cable stations are all pharmaceutical companies. There's got to be pressure there.
0: I heard a figure that something like 70 to 80% of the revenue from CNBC now is coming from pharmaceuticals.
1: 70%.
0: So the whole business model that used to be decentralized subscriber base has been transformed to dependency on small numbers of donors and large advertisers.
1: They're not incentivized to tell the truth. In fact, quite the opposite. Dr. Robert Malone, Malone.news is the Substack. Always an honor to talk to you, sir. Thanks for joining us.
0: Thank you, Larry.
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2: In the War of 1812, our nation fought and won America's religious freedom. 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
1: How woke are college campuses in California? UC system, which, by the way, state run, that's government money, right? 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In a moment, we're going to speak with Nikki Neely, Parents Defending Education. 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She's going to remind you that your donation over at LarryOShow.com has a profound impact by blessing kids all over this country.
2: I believe God has an amazing heart for young ones, and we all have to come to God with childlike faith. And so if we can get these campers to camp when they're young and when they're open, and especially these campers,

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1: These kids are going to be surrounded by bad influences all summer long, from drugs to gangs to crime to despair. 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Click on that angel tree banner at the top of the page, and God bless you. Thank you. These are our five final days here, so make that difference. Joining us right now, friend of the program, Nikki Neely, Defending Education. And Nikki, we're used to you pointing out and showing us horrific things happening in our public schools, K through 12 situation. But college campuses are insane, and we're paying for those educations too. So thank you for this UC study that you've done. I appreciate you joining us.
2: Yes. Yeah. Last week, we sued the University of California system, which I'm very proud of, because they have speech silencing policies that have both been designed to and have the effect of chilling student speech, which is just a straight First Amendment violation. And so we sued them in federal court, and we look forward to vindicating our student members' rights.
1: Yeah, but I'm told that the UC system is just, you know, flooded with free speech. They can't get enough free speech. They let the pro-Hamas protesters with all of their very expensive tents that were paid, I still don't know who paid for all those tents, set up camp there in the whole quad of UCLA. They couldn't get rid of them, and they were keeping Jewish students from crossing the campus and everything. So how come that free speech was okay, but this gender stuff is prohibited?
2: Isn't it so funny in some of these progressive areas where it's free speech for me, but not for thee? Mm. In this case, what we're challenging is this is the school's sexual violence and sexual harassment policy. And so humor, satire, parody, completely off limits. The rules specifically state that jokes are not okay. So you are not allowed to joke about things like that. And this is all backed up by a system where students can anonymously report each other. So straight out of East Germany, nothing creepy about that at all. And to really drive that lesson home, students have to go through an anti-harassment training. And as part of that, they have to give answers. And if you fail that, if you give the wrong answers, you don't pass and you have a hold then. You're not able to register for classes or use facilities on campus. Some of those things that you are not allowed to say are things like, hey, I don't think you're in the right bathroom. It is the FAQ actually specifically says misgendering or mispronouncing someone is harassment. That constitutes a hostile environment. And so those are things you're not allowed to say. Clearly, these are First Amendment protected things, because that's a really hot issue where people have very strong feelings. And yeah. So, you know what? Not on my watch.
1: Wait, so seriously, somebody using the wrong pronoun can be disciplined on a UC campus? Oh, by the way,
2: yes.
1: Hold on. I just fell into the trap. Using the right pronoun, not the wrong. that's the insidious nature of this nonsense. If you actually refer to a male as he, even though he demands that you acknowledge that he's pretending to be a she, you can get disciplined for that.
2: Correct. And discipline, I mean, that's like putting it lightly. So discipline can include, but is not limited to, suspension, expulsion, removal from your housing, revocation of your degree, which, like, honestly made my jaw drop.
1: Wow.
2: As well as being sent to re-education camp, just for you to learn the right way to act going forward. So, you know, none of this is problematic whatsoever.
1: Nikki Neely, yeah, exactly. So you're filing a lawsuit against the UC system, Defending Education is. And, I mean, to file a lawsuit, you have to obviously have some law that you can cite. So what is the federal statute that you're pointing to say, look, you're violating the law here?
2: First Amendment, the best amendment. So this is just straight freedom of speech. There is no religious carve-outs. I don't care if somebody worships the spaghetti monster. If they don't want to use somebody's pronouns, they may not be forced to use a pronoun by a state taxpayer-funded entity like University of California system. We also have the 14th Amendment in there. This is vague. This is they're discriminating on the basis of viewpoint. Obviously, some viewpoints are allowed and some are not.
1: Yeah.
2: And so just things like that that we find intolerable.
1: Obviously, First Amendment transcends presidential administrations. But if I remember right, didn't the Trump administration come in and execute quite a few executive orders with regard to things like this through the Department of Justice as well as the Department of

0: education about what these publicly funded schools can do? UC is still getting plenty of federal tax dollars, aren't they?
1: They absolutely did. Yeah, so the Trump administration has been absolutely clear, absolutely unequivocal about that you may not, you know, talking about gender, full stop, is just an issue that is back on the table, as opposed to during on the Biden administration when we all had to worship at the altar of all the gender ideology stuff, when they tried to rewrite Title IX in violation of the law, et cetera, et cetera. So the fact that they are trying to do this in 2026 under a Trump administration, which has made clear its fidelity to law and biology, is something that is, you know, not a path I would have chosen. But that's why we have people like, aside from the UC Board of Regents and administrators there, we have Gavin Newsom cited. We have Tony Thurmond, a state superintendent, cited, because this happened on all of those people's watches, and we want people to be remember that.
0: I keep using the word insidious on this, but it really is insidious, because when you look at the, you know, the Orwellian use of language by the proponents of these policies, it's under the, ironically, the UC sexual violence and sexual harassment policy. So in the sexual harassment policy, you are a victim if a person refuses to adhere to the pronouns that you demand that they use. However, If my daughter, let's say I'm paying for my daughter's college tuition at UC Davis, and my daughter's on the swim team, she's a freshman, she's in the locker room, and my daughter was raised with very traditional, conservative, religious principles, she is very modest. She is now forced to disrobe in front of a biological male, and she is forced to be confronted with a naked biological male against her consent. She doesn't want to see this naked man, but she is forced to. And that's just fine in their sexual harassment policy. That's the definition of sexual harassment, Nikki Dealey.
1: Yes, and this comes up in locker rooms. It comes up in dorms. We have heard stories of girls being put in situations where they have been dissuaded from filing complaints about who they have been housed with, and told that, you know, are you sure you want to do this? This might lead to problems.
0: Wait. I got to jump in. You mean they're forced to be roommates with a biological male?
1: Yes. Yeah.
0: Absolute insanity. But again, this is sexual harassment. And by the way, full disclosure, my daughter did go to UCLA. I've been in her dorms, and they have shared showers. They have shared shower facilities and shared bathroom facilities in those dorms.
1: Right. And so to put girls in a place where they have to, I mean, you know, growing up a girl, as the mother of a girl, you always tell them, you know, pay attention to your gut. If you feel unsafe, you remove yourself from that situation. We are telling these girls now, shut up, you bigot. Keep your mouth shut. Deal with it. Which is something that is so astonishing. And so, This is why the Trump administration has, you know, come to crossheads with the California multiple times, because they have chosen to sacrifice our daughters on the altar of gender ideology.
0: People are going to hear this, Nikki, and they're going to be outraged, and they're going to want to be a part of this. But how can people support what you're doing at Defending Education? And are there other organizations who have already jumped on this as well? Because this needs to be a big thing.
1: Yeah, our website is defendinged.org. People can report incidents to us. They can learn about this issue and many others. We have lots of other lawsuits going on gender issues, race issues, DEI, et cetera. But we work closely with friends at the Independent Women's Forum, America First Legal. There are lots of great groups in this space that are trying to just hold these entities accountable. It's really astonishing how deeply the education industrial complex believes that they own this space. And so We are trying to claw it back. They are not entitled to our schools.
0: Can I ask you just sort of a strategic or tactical question, because it seems like organizations on the left, like Defending Education, but they take obviously a different approach, and they try to push a more liberal, radical agenda. They've been instituting lawsuits for decades. They get a ton of their policies done, not through legislation, but through consent decrees and various other settlements with friendly governments that say, you know, don't want to fight things in court. Is this a new strategy for conservative groups? Or I wouldn't even call this conservative. This is just common sense, which oftentimes is a synonym for conservative ideas. But are we late to the game? Are we just now starting to figure out, oh, yeah, you know what? We have rights in these courts, too, and we're going to start these lawsuits.
1: Yeah, you know, I think this has been going on for about a decade. My friend and board member Ed Bloom from Students for Fair Admissions clearly has led the charge in this, right, with redistricting, voting rights, et cetera. And so it's been really fun to actually, yes, let's use the courts to actually enforce the rights as the Constitution.

0: Constitution lays them out. And, you know, it's funny because we are not doing sue and settle. These schools will fight tooth and nail to maintain their unconstitutional policies. I have sued my alma mater, my ex-husband's alma mater. And then they call you for money afterwards. And I say, you know, I know how much money you spent trying to keep that policy in the books. How dare you?
1: That's right.
0: So it's really astonishing that, you know, they're caught with their hand in the cookie jar and then they'll tell us, oh, you know, we can assure you students A, B, and C can say whatever they want. No, that's not it. The principle is that you have these policies in the books, full stop, and you thought it was okay.
1: Defending Education President is Nikki Neely. It's defendinged.org or com?
0: Correct. Yeah, .org.
1: .org. Defendinged.org. Jump on there, join the mailing list, and join the movement. Thank you, Nikki. Always great to talk with you. I appreciate you fighting this fight.
0: Thank you.
1: You know, for 250 years, Americans have believed in a powerful idea that we were meant to live free, free to work hard, free to move, free to enjoy life without being held back. But if everyday aches and pains are slowing you down, it might be time to declare your independence from pain. 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

0: I would love nothing more than to move on from our ongoing updates about the reflecting pool at the National Mall. But apparently this is the scandal to end all scandals in Washington, D.C. This is how they're finally going to get Trump, guys. Algae or the shoddy installation of the sealant on the bottom of the reflecting pool. After all, look at these giant pieces of the blue laminate, whatever it is that sealed the bottom. They're just floating around. I saw a report on CNN about it. I saw a report about algae on it. I'm seeing protesters at the National Mall with signs cheering on the algae. By the way, they've done a deep dive into who these protesters are. They were also the Black Lives Matter protesters. They're all the same people, these people. The president was posting about it on Truth Social over the weekend. When he wasn't posting about the Iran war, he was posting about the reflecting pool, saying the United States Park Police have arrested multiple individuals for vandalizing our nation's magnificent reflecting pool. Who would do such a thing? These are very serious crimes having to do with the destruction of national monuments. Years in jail. Work will begin immediately on its repair. The suggestion is that no, it wasn't a shoddy installation, and no, the sealant didn't just, you know, come off involuntarily because they did such a poor job in installing it. The vandals actually went in and started ripping the stuff up from the bottom of the reflecting pool. They're investigating all of that. But here's a summation from Fox News. They sort of put together a quick package on what's going on with the reflecting pool here. Take a listen.
1: This is a sad story because all Americans, I don't care about your political stripes, enjoy the reflecting pool. But as Charlie points out, we're talking about someone who's gone from competing in Olympic-sized swimming pools to being accused of vandalizing the reflecting pool along the mall. And, of course, he ends up in cuffs. And apparently he's not the only one. We're speaking of a former Olympian canoeist, 67-year-old David Hearn. Three-time Olympian, by the way. Said he was cycling by the monument on Friday. He noticed a piece of the pool's underliner floating in the water, but authorities, they didn't buy his story at all. And now they're accusing him of being one of several individuals of trying to sabotage the project, with a pair of arrests being made so far. In fact, the president said as much in a post on Truth Social, announcing, quote, many additional people have been arrested having to do with the disgraceful vandalism of our beautiful reflecting pool. What these terrible vandals have done is a true affront to both Presidents George Washington and Abraham Lincoln, and should be dealt with accordingly. They also poured corrosive and destructive chemicals into the pool. Finally, he adds this, we are very proud of what we have done with this magnificent structure, and we'll get it repaired quickly to an equal level of beauty. Now, the pool, which had been restored to a beautiful cerulean as part of the America 250 celebration, spent years mired in an algae-covered state until the big cleanup. But suddenly, we started reading reports of a new algae bloom forming and the peeling lower coating. Critics said it was a shoddy job done by the contractors. Turns out that's not true at all, and now we know why. Now, the cleanup of this $14 million project is ongoing, even at this very hour, but

0: fact that the 4th of July is right around the corner. To get it ready, they're going to have to work around the clock, guys.
1: All right.
2: Truly incredible. Some people just need to get a life. They need to get a hobby. They need to find something better to do.
3: You surely heard. Well said. People need to get a life. But it's true. They see this as some sort of monument to Trump, the reflecting pool. And if they can sabotage it and make it look like a failure, it's like, see, his presidency is a failure. And, well, they're nuts. And now the suggestion is, or the reports are, that they're actually breaking the law, violating the law, and vandalizing the reflecting pool. And they're hoping that the media doesn't pay attention. U.S. Attorney in the District of Columbia, Jeanine Pirro, appeared on Fox News Sunday yesterday, and she talked about it.
4: President Trump's got a Crime Stoppers tip for you. He says lightweight ABC reporter Jonathan Carl was seen sticking his hand into the pool and trying to rip the rubber off the surface. Judge, is Jonathan Carl from ABC in trouble?
5: Well, you know, it depends. You know, anyone who is in a position of vandalizing or attempting to vandalize the reflecting pool will face the criminal justice system in D.C. Look, the president has made it a priority to make D.C. not only safe but beautiful. And there are several citations that have been handed out to individuals. And these are cases that will be prosecuted to the full extent. If there are more serious products that are put into the reflecting pool to create more algae or a bigger problem, then we'll consider more serious charges. But make no mistake, making D.C. beautiful is a priority. And if you damage, vandalize, or do anything to impact something like the reflecting pool, you can be prosecuted.
3: Which brings us to my friend and colleague Scott Jennings, who was on CNN over the weekend, and I told you about those protesters that have signs rooting on the algae. Yeah, take it away, Scott Jennings.
6: Regarding the vandalism, that's absolutely true. Somebody did vandalize the grass. Even when workers were working on the reflecting pool, I think I read that people came and vandalized their trucks and their equipment. Look, you have people that hate Donald Trump so much that they would go out and destroy our national monuments, vandalize the Lincoln Memorial, vandalize the grass. That's how broken-brained they are. Donald Trump has cleaned up Washington. The fountains work. The city is clean. The city is safe. It's good that he has taken an interest in this. And you have these people out here who are so broken-brained about the fact that he's the president that they're spending their time vandalizing all this stuff. I think it's terrible. And I hope anybody who vandalizes our monuments, I hope they get caught. I hope they get put in jail. He's trying to make the city beautiful for America, too.
3: Exactly. And just think about it. These protesters, they're literally cheering on pond scum. That's where we are. Incredible. I want to tell you about my friends at BestHotGrill.com. 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

your tickets for an incredible movie opportunity here at New Song on June 30th. Duty to Disobey reveals what happened to those who refused and why their story matters to every American. This is a film about courage under pressure, institutional failure, and the quiet line where lawful authority ends. Sounds awesome. We have a special opportunity for those who cannot go to the Make Heaven Crowded tour this Wednesday. We will be showing Freedom Night in America with Lucas Miles and Dr. Joseph Booth in the Worship Center at 6:30. This is a good opportunity to see what will happen here next year in Bismarck. There will be youth activities. Join us this Friday night at the Well for a time of worship and encountering the King, 6:30 p.m. here in the Worship Center. Men, scan the QR code to sign up to attend the 1613 Men's Conference the weekend of July 17th and 18th. 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Thank you, and God bless the Rough Rider State.

0: SRN News. I'm Rich Thomason in Washington. Embattled British Prime Minister Keir Starmer is resigning as head of the UK Labour Party. Looking ahead to the selection of a successor, Starmer says he'll remain as PM until his replacement has been chosen. There have been reports of a meeting of the minds on at least some points following the initial round of US-Iran talks in Switzerland. Negotiations for an agreement to permanently end the war will continue this week. Oil prices falling in tandem with gasoline prices as the U.S.-Iran talks raise hopes for an end to the war and a free flow of crude oil through the Strait of Hormuz. Parts of southern Illinois have been raked by tornadoes. Two deaths and property damage reported in Jefferson County. That's about 70 miles east, southeast of St. Louis. The Dow's up 151 points. More details at SRNNews.com.
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3: From the wild world of D.C. politics to America's culture clash, brace yourself for the reality check you've been waiting for. The one and only Mike Gallagher.
4: Well, Vice President J.D. Vance says there has been progress made after the first round of talks, peace talks. I think Byron York puts it best over at the Washington Examiner, who writes, there are bad feelings all around. After the Iran deal, the U.S. and Israel are mad at each other. At home, supporters of President Trump's decision to go to war are mad at him over the peace deal. Trump's critics are glad the war might be coming to an end, but they're mad at him for starting it. There's a new CBS News poll out showing that 78% want the war to end now. So there is a lot of sentiment, public sentiment, in favor of ending this thing. Once again, our relationship with Israel is complicated, and it complicates all of this. And I don't know where you stand on it as a supporter of Israel, as a proponent of our relationship, as our fierce desire to protect Israel. I am so baffled by the way this has unfolded over the last few weeks. It seems to me that if Iran was close to getting the ability to produce a nuke, and I believe they were, the direct recipient of a nuclear attack would be Israel. So it seems to me that Israel, working with the United States to thwart Iran's nuclear ambitions, that there shouldn't be a conflict. Trump's critics allege that Israel dragged us into this war with Iran. I don't know that that's true or false. I don't know that Trump gets dragged into anything by anybody. I believe he does what he's going to do. Just like the kind of wild dual endorsement he did the other day in South Carolina for the two contenders for the gubernatorial race there. I told Joey Hudson he was going to do it. Joey said, no way. No way would he do something that crazy. He's not going to, like, rescind his endorsement for Pamela Evett and endorse both Alan Wilson and Pamela Evett. I said, don't you know him by now? He could. Turned out he did. So people in South Carolina are all upset. It's kind of a mess. I am really, really intrigued by the role that Israel plays in all of this. And I wanted to share with you a staunch pro-Israel

0: voice, Mark Levin. This is from Life, Liberty, and Levin on Fox News Channel. Listen to the way Mark is defending Israel and criticizing the Trump administration for not being sufficiently supportive of the state of Israel. Here he was on Fox News.
1: I'm going to start the program where I'd rather not start, but I must. I want to say to people in and out of the administration, stop trashing, smearing, bullying the little state of Israel. Stop cozying up to and telling us that the enemy regime in Iran is now more rational, more moderate, and a regime that we can deal with. When just a few months ago they slaughtered 50,000 people, they're still hanging young people today. And if they had a nuclear missile today, they'd fire it into our country as sure as I'm alive. I don't know what's going on, but if people think they can bully a little country, and really a people that have existed 4,000 years through the Babylonians and the Persians, through the Romans and the Third Reich, into surrendering their defense and their decision on how to secure their country, they got another thing coming. I think it's outrageous. When we used to see the Secretary of War and the head of the Joint Chiefs of Staff daily here on Fox tell us of the fantastic marriage, symmetry between our militaries in defeating this enemy. I'm really appalled by this, and I hope it comes to an end sooner than later, because it's not right, it's not just, and it's not truthful.
0: I don't think there's any question that, people like Mark would like to see American boots on the ground. I don't think there's any doubt they would like to see a convention. They would like to see conventional warfare involving thousands and thousands of American troops to take Iran out once and for all. And incidentally, you may feel that way too.
1: I'm going to start the program where I'd rather not.
0: And I want to ask you which side of this coin you're on. Do you, because according to CBS, 78% of Americans want this thing to end. We cut our losses and end it. Where are you? Are you in the 22% that wishes that this war gets prolonged, it continues, we conquer the Iranian leadership once and for all, probably have boots on the ground? Or do you, are you with the CBS poll majority that says, time to get out, time to cut and run, we've done the damage, and, you know, look, we've made enormous progress in crippling their military, their economy, and their ability to produce a nuclear weapon. I've said this a million times. For me, it's twofold. Make sure they can't produce a nuke, and that's mostly to protect Israel. And number two, open the doggone Strait of Hormuz, get the oil flowing, and get prices down in America. That's it for me. But let me turn it over to you here in the Relief Factor Studios. 800-655-MIKE. I want you to tell me if you believe that Mark Levin is right, that the Trump administration is wrong to criticize Israel in any way, shape, or form. There's reporting that Trump picked up the phone the other day and chewed Bibi Netanyahu out, said, what the F are you doing? Stop bombing Lebanon. We're trying to get to peace here, and you guys are making it harder. Folks like Mark Levin are saying that's egregious and awful that the administration is going after the Netanyahu administration and the state of Israel. So let me turn it over to you. Do you wish, would you like to see boots on the ground? Do you want conventional warfare with Iran? Do you want this thing to go on and on until there is more of a resolution? Or do you want to just cut and run, end it, let's continue to negotiate, and get to some uneasy level of peace with Iran? Let's find out what you think. One number does it all. Call or text. Join us here on a Monday, June 22nd episode of the Mike Gallagher Show. 800-655-MIKE. 800-655-6453. I hope you join us.

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0: New York at the Washington Examiner. I'll share some of his thoughts with you here in a moment. 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Steve's in Arizona. Hey, Steve, welcome. Happy Monday. Where are you with where we are with Iran right now?
1: Okay, this is where I'm at. I was happy to see this whole thing happen because they've been bludgeoning us for 47 years.
0: Right.
1: And I'm happy with everything that's happened so far. The end here is getting a little messy, but I'm against boots on the ground. No invasion. It'll end up being another endless 20-year war.
0: Gotcha. Hey, very, very succinct and a lot of clarity in your position. Appreciate it. Kurt is in Pennsylvania. Hey, Kurt, how are you?
2: Hey, great, Mike. How are you doing, man? Wow, awesome. I get to talk to the big daddy of morning radio.
0: I'm honored you got through. Thanks for joining us.
2: No, this is the first time I've ever called any place radio. And I love your show, and I love President Trump and his security, his team that he has assembled. But, man, I just think that they miscalculated here. I mean, you cannot – listen, I'm a studier. I'm a retired police officer. I'm a studier of the art of war, and you cannot win a war with air power only. I'm not in favor of boots on the ground, but you cannot win – a war with air power.
0: Well, not only that, but you can't. But it's also hard to win a war with zealots, and that's if there's a miscalculation, Kurt. And you tell me if you think I'm wrong. If there was any miscalculation, it may have been that President Trump thought that these people would be at least preservationists for their own existence. In other words, he thought they sure don't want their people blown to bits. They don't want their country wiped off the map. I think he probably thought they'd be more pragmatic than they are. You think that's fair?
2: Absolutely. And I believe he had hoped that the people were going to rise up against this dirty, nasty regime, and they did, and they didn't because they're afraid of being murdered. And
0: that's right. That's exactly right. No, I think you're right where a lot of people are, Kurt. I appreciate very much you getting through and joining us, and thanks for your kind words. I also think there's merit to what Mark Levin, his position is, we shouldn't bully Israel. We shouldn't kick Israel around. They're trying to survive. But what's weird to me is that To take the administration to task, I don't know that anybody thinks that Iran was going to nuke Minneapolis, Minnesota. If Iran produces and possesses nuclear capabilities, they're going to target Israel. And President Trump is the biggest friend that Israel has ever had. He's frustrated. His position is, I think, can you stop bombing Lebanon for the time being until we get to a deal? Now, the face of all of this has been the Vice President, J.D. Vance. He held a press conference. This is courtesy of Fox News Channel. Here's J.D. Vance talking about freezing Iran's assets. This is over in Switzerland at the summit there.
3: I've seen some misreporting about frozen or unfrozen Iranian assets.

0: That's one of the other things that we wanted to do, and you know, wasn't as high of a priority for us for obvious reasons, but we wanted to make sure that we set up a process where if we ever unfreeze Iranian assets, we can ensure that that money, that Iranian money, goes to help the people of Iran and not to fund terrorism. So Jared Kushner actually came up with a very interesting solution with the Qataris, where basically, again, if there is any frozen Iranian assets that are unfrozen, then we have approval over that process, the Qataris have approval over that process, and then the money would actually go to buy American soy, American corn, and American wheat for the benefit of the Iranian people. And as much as I see some of the press misreporting on this, and of course, you know, buttressed by what the Iranians are saying, or not all Iranians, I want to be clear, there are a lot of Iranians who are telling the truth about what happened yesterday, but you see some social media reporting that gets this wrong. But fundamentally, what Jared and the Qataris and the entire team here in Bergenstock accomplished is, to me, a classic Trump deal, where if Iranian assets are ever unfrozen, they're going to go to make American farmers richer and to feed the Iranian people. That's a very, very good and very classic Trump deal that's great for our people, great for the people of Iran, and fundamentally, again, will contribute to this regional security architecture that we've built and that we're going to work very hard to ensure that it endures.
1: And, of course, people are mad at him. People are blasting him, saying that he is inconsistent in the messaging. Here's a lot of text coming in from Wisconsin on the text line. Let the Middle East fight about the Middle East. If Israel wants to blow them up, let them. Arizona, this is no time to cut and run. We don't have to put boots on the ground. We just blow up their bridges and a couple of their power plants, and they'll be blind. And finally, Minnesota, troops are old school, like knights in armor. Send in the drones. Meanwhile, here in the United States, the left is so crazed, they're now cheering on the algae in the reflecting pool and reportedly vandalizing it. Did you hear about the Olympian, the 60-something-year-old Olympian who got arrested because he was trying to peel the layers from the bottom of the reflecting pool? Who does this? You talk about people who are absolutely bat crap crazy with their blind rage and hatred. Evidently, they're vandalizing the reflecting pool because Trump made it better. Oh, boy, where do you hear our friend and colleague Scott Jennings' take on this on CNN. Let me give you the take on the movie that everybody seems to be talking about, a movie that is making you think. Look, I don't know that I've ever been this excited about a documentary as I am about The Story of Everything, a cinematic masterpiece that reveals the hidden hand behind the universe and directly responds to the theory that creation just happened out of nothing. This is an amazing movie, and after a successful run in theaters, it's now available for you at home. That's right. You can watch at home with your family, your friends, small groups, churches. Make sure your kids watch it, because too many kids have no purpose whatsoever because they don't realize there is a God. They don't know that there's a creator. You know that they're being indoctrinated. We were created with a purpose by a creator. And now you can get The Story of Everything at home. Just go to thestoryofeverything.film/Mike. 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It's The Story of Everything. 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
2: Mike Gallagher. Here's something most people don't know. When Warren Buffett was just 13 years old, he didn't put his money into a savings account. While other kids were earning next to nothing at local banks, Buffett put $114 into a little-known investment. Today, that $114 would be worth over $15 million. And it wasn't a risky trade. It wasn't even insider knowledge. It was an account that's been around since 1888. And over the last 25 years, it's averaged 29% a year. earlier. That's what happens when your money is allowed to compound. Compare that to today's savings accounts, paying less than 0.5%, while inflation quietly eats away at your buying power. Buffett understood early, banks are great businesses, just not for savers. If you'd like to see what some investors

0: Mike Gallagher.
1: I saw a clip of Michigan Congresswoman Debbie Dingell telling somebody over at CNN that when she went home to her district, all anybody's talking about is the algae in the reflecting pool. And that people are outraged. And they're outraged, I guess, at Trump. I'm not real sure what he did when we know that multiple people, including a former U.S. Olympian, have been arrested for vandalizing the newly renovated Lincoln Memorial reflecting pool.
0: Mike Gallagher.
1: They were caught. No, you're not having a stroke. Sorry about that. We got some little bit of chirping going on there with some audio clips. Sorry. These people were caught peeling the lining off the pool to try to sabotage the newly renovated pool.

0: drafting pool. According to reporting, there were corrosive and destructive chemicals poured into the pool. There was a 250-foot knife gash. Others dumped algae into the pool, trying to get more algae to grow. And somehow all of that is Trump's fault. You know, one thing you can't dispute is the beautification project that has been underway in our nation's capital. Washington, D.C. is safer. It's cleaner. There's a lot of great fountains that have been reopened for the first time and parks that have been cleaned up. And they're mad at him for that. They're so mad at him that they are evidently vandalizing the reflecting pool, causing Scott Jennings to point out on CNN, this is how deeply the brain rot, the Trump hatred runs.
1: Regarding the vandalism, that's absolutely true. Somebody did vandalize the grass. Even when workers were working on the reflecting pool, I think I read that people came and vandalized their trucks and their equipment. Look, you have people that hate Donald Trump so much that they would go out and destroy our national monuments, vandalize the Lincoln Memorial, vandalize the grass. That's how broken-brained they are. Donald Trump has cleaned up Washington. The fountains work. The city is clean. The city is safe. It's good that he has taken an interest in this. And you have these people out here who are so broken-brained about the fact that he's the president that they're spending their time vandalizing all this stuff. I think it's terrible. And I hope anybody who vandalizes our monuments, I hope they get caught. And I hope they get put in jail. He's trying to make the city beautiful for America 250. There's going to be a lot of people in Washington. They deserve to go to a clean, safe capital. And that's what he's trying to do.
0: I'm so stupefied at this. I can't even find the words. I saw some protesters walking around with picket signs saying, I'm on Team Algae. There are anti-Trump protesters now, apparently outside the reflecting pool, protesting on behalf of the algae. They want things to go badly in our nation's capital. Regardless of what you think of President Trump, in fact, let me just direct this question to somebody who's not a fan of Donald Trump. You don't like his presidency. You don't like his agenda. Look, it's America. You've got every right to feel the way you feel about our body politic. You do know this is nuts, right? You would agree that this is complete. This is nutso. This is so goofy that you run out of words. First of all, for Debbie Dingell to go around saying that all anybody's talking about is the reflecting pool at her in her district as a way to complain about Trump. First of all, how do you blame him? And the narrative is that the renovations weren't done correctly. That somehow he's so corrupt that he got substandard contractors to beautify the reflecting pool. I mean, I honestly can't believe this is even a thing, but it is. And the reason I think we ought to talk about it, and the reason I want to talk about it, is because I want to showcase how irrational these people are. These aren't, I mean, you understand that a lot of these people that are vandalizing the reflecting pool, I guarantee you would call themselves climate change activists and protesters. So when President Trump is actually cleaning up our environment, they're mad. I mean, I'm watching video of the National Guard having to protect the reflecting pool on the Great Mall in Washington, D.C., and there's protesters marching around with signs saying, Team Algae. They're rooting for the algae. They want the reflecting pool to look and smell terrible.

0: trouble, I guess, because Trump wants to clean it up. If Trump wants to beautify our nation's capital in time for the 250th anniversary celebrations, that's a bad thing, and we want the whole place to go to pot. We want the whole thing to go to seed. We want algae. We want to rip up the lining on the bottom of the reflecting pool. There's a former Olympian who got arrested. And I saw his defense. He said, I wasn't really vandalizing the pool. I'm paraphrasing here. But his defense was, I didn't vandalize. I just reached in and I tried to put the liner of the reflecting pool in my hand. Well, yeah, you were ripping up the lining by your own admission. Again, a former Olympian. Somebody who represented the United States in the U.S. Olympics. I want you to hear Kevin Cork, who's one of my favorite Fox News Channel guys. He was on Fox and Friends over the weekend, detailing how numerous people have now been arrested for committing acts of vandalism at the newly renovated Lincoln Memorial reflecting pool.
1: Okay, multiple people, including a former U.S. Olympian, have now been arrested for allegedly vandalizing the newly renovated reflecting pool in the nation's capital.
2: Kevin Cork joins us now from the White House with all the latest on this. Kevin, good morning.
3: Yeah, frankly, good morning to all of you. This is a sad story because all Americans, I don't care about your political stripes, enjoy the reflecting pool. But as Charlie points out, we're talking about someone who's gone from competing in Olympic-sized swimming pools to being accused of vandalizing the reflecting pool along the mall. And, of course, he ends up in cuffs. And apparently he's not the only one. We're speaking of a former Olympian canoeist, 67-year-old David Hearn. Three-time Olympian, by the way, said he was cycling by the monument on Friday. He noticed a piece of the pool's underliner floating in the water, but authorities, they didn't buy his story at all, and now they're accusing him of being one of several individuals of trying to sabotage the project, with a pair of arrests being made so far. In fact, the president said as much in a post on Truth Social, announcing, quote, many additional people have been arrested having to do with the disgraceful vandalism of our beautiful reflecting pool. What these terrible vandals have done is a true affront to both Presidents George Washington and Abraham Lincoln and should be dealt with accordingly. They also poured corrosive and destructive chemicals into the pool. Finally, he adds this, we are very proud of what we have done with this magnificent structure and we'll get it repaired quickly to an equal level of beauty. Now, the pool, which had been restored to a beautiful cerulean as part of the America 250 celebration, spent years mired in an algae-covered stayed until the big cleanup. But suddenly we started reading reports of a new algae bloom forming and the peeling lower coating. Critics said it was a shoddy job done by the contractors. Turns out that's not true at all, and now we know why. Now, the cleanup of this $14 million project is ongoing, even at this very hour. But given the fact that the 4th of July is right around the corner, to get it ready, they're going to have to work around the clock, guys.
4: Here's some more information on the Olympian that was arrested. This guy was arrested on Friday by park police on misdemeanor charge of destruction of government property. He was biking past a memorial. He saw a piece of the liner, and then he said he was touching, examining it. He said he was already peeling, and he didn't peel it. But of course, we know he's lying. He was arrested. He was definitely...
0: Okay. I don't know what that was. That was unusual. I don't know what that last part was after the Kevin Cork report. But in any event, I'm out of, I can't even find the words. Maybe I'll turn it over to you. Do you understand that people are now targeting the reflecting pool? People, leftists, are now vandalizing the reflecting pool. And the reason? Because Trump renovated it. And that made them mad. Trump made it better, so they're angry at that, so now they want to make it worse. I don't even know where to begin. I mean, I'm going to suggest that the protesters are paid. I don't think there's anything organic about somebody who's on Team Algae.

0: But maybe, look, mental illness is real. Trump derangement syndrome is a thing. And maybe, just maybe, there are enough people, including this former Olympian, who feel driven to vandalize the Lincoln Memorial reflecting pool because Trump made it better. This is where we are as a country. These people walk among us. These are people that share, that breathe our same air. Do you know how nuts you have to be to try to vandalize the Lincoln Memorial reflecting pool in Washington, D.C. simply because Trump was very proud of a very successful renovation? Look, I'm words fail me on this one, so maybe you can fill in the blanks. 800-655-MIKE, 800-655-6453, 15 before the hour. This one blows my mind. And this is such a crazy story that I almost lack the ability. And I'm a pretty skilled talk show host. I do this for a living. I've done this for a long time. I have no words. Maybe you do. Can you give me some clarity or some guidance on this wild story out of our nation's capital? 800-655-MIKE. I hope you join us. 800-655-6453.
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1: A funny comment from Brenda in Kentucky on the text line. Has everyone turned into Norman Bates and gone psycho? 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Here's Tony in Minnesota. Tony, what do you think is going on with the reflecting pool and the lunatics who are apparently vandalizing it?
2: I mean, like, there may or may not be some bad actors. The reason why I got the algae problem is because they turned out to kill crickets.
1: I got a terrible connection with you, Tony. I'm sorry. Give me a call back, or let's see if we can get you on again, because I can barely hear you. Chris is in Athens, Georgia. Hello, Chris. How are you?
3: I'm great.
1: Good. What do you make of these people who are apparently vandalizing the Lincoln Memorial reflecting pool because they hate Trump so much?
3: Well, I think it's crazy, and I'm actually a Democrat, and it's just something where I don't know why we're not interviewing chemists, biologists, just to hear experts about. I mean, it can't be anyone's fault necessarily unless it was sabotaged, but at least talk about why it's reacting like it's reacting, you know? I think that would be helpful. Have experts talk about it.
1: And apparently this happened before. I read this morning that during the Obama administration, there was a renovation, and then there was some kind of an algae bloom that happened then, too. But nobody got upset about it. But we do know there are... It's one thing to have a natural occurrence of algae, but people ripping up the lining and vandalizing it and pouring chemicals in it, I mean, thank goodness for a Democrat like you who realizes how crazy it is.
3: Exactly, and they're good at throwing stones, but no solutions, no good candidates, just throwing stones all the time.
1: There you go. Thank you, Chris. Well, you know, look, I'm going to give you an example of a Democrat that makes a little bit of sense, and I don't know what his motivation is. Jack Schlossberg is JFK's grandson, and he's running for a congressional seat in New York, and he was on... The conversation with Dasha Burns. I think this is MS Now. I'm not sure the network. Sorry, I don't have the attribution in front of me. Here's what he said about the UFC fights. Listen to how she's trying to bait him into saying something negative about the UFC fights and how he reacted. And this is a Democrat.
4: I'm not personally a huge UFC watcher, but that doesn't mean that those people aren't incredible athletes.
5: I was thinking about you when I was watching the UFC spectacle at the White House, and I was like, I wonder what Jack would think, because, you know, watching the coverage from some in the media, there was a lot of criticism from Democrats specifically. But like, do you think that something like that is something that Democrats should scoff at, or is there something to be learned from the way that Trump

0: What's wrong with athletics? Why are we making an enemy out of things? I'm not personally a huge UFC watcher, but that doesn't mean that those people aren't incredible athletes. It doesn't mean that people why are we criticizing things people work really hard at? Why can't we just celebrate the things that we like too? We have to find a way to not make everything. Democrats are just way too against everything, and I'm not that kind of person. I'm way more focused on things that I'm for.
1: Now, the cynical side of me thinks he's just saying that because he's campaigning for office. He's running for Jerry Nadler's seat in New York. But if he really feels that way, well, that's kind of a logical, normal response. Democrats are just looking for stuff. People are looking for things to be angry about. People are seeking reasons for rage. And look, if more Democrats sounded like that guy, like Jack Schlossberg, Democrats would be in better shape. I don't know that they have it in them. He's a bit of an outlier. But you got to give him credit, and you know me, I'm a big believer in giving credit where credit is due. There is quite the drama in South Carolina with tomorrow's runoff in the gubernatorial race, and it's taken a lot of wild twists and turns. We'll check in with my buddy Joey Hudson, who's in South Carolina. What do you hear about Trump's unprecedented dual endorsement? 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

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Also, check us out on Facebook, Instagram, YouTube, or iHeartRadio. Thank you, and God bless the Rough Rider State.

0: The winds of change are once again rearranging the national political scene in the UK. Labour Party Prime Minister Keir Starmer is resigning as party leader, says he'll stay on as Prime Minister until a successor has been chosen. Raging wildfire has forced all 1,000 residents of Eureka, Utah, to flee their homes. Wall Street went back to work today following the long holiday weekend, and right now the Dow is trading about 122 points higher, the Nasdaq down 292 points. This is SRN News.
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SRN News, I'm Rich Thomason in Washington. He chaired the Federal Reserve, setting monetary policy under four presidents. Former Fed Chairman Alan Greenspan has died at the age of 100. Vice President Vance says the initial round of peace talks with Iran has created a good foundation for a successful final deal to end the war.

0: From the wild world of D.C. politics to America's culture clash, brace yourself for the reality check you've been waiting for. The one and only Mike Gallagher.
1: There's a lot of bad feelings all around over these Iran negotiations. Byron York does a great job breaking it down in the Washington Examiner. Michael Goodwin over the New York Post writes that Trump and Vance are rattled on Iran and their attacks on Israel confirm that. Very interesting analysis. Well, I like both these guys, Byron York and Michael Goodwin. We'll break that down for you and get your take. Vice President Vance is reporting progress has been made, and hopefully there's going to be a resolution. I don't know what they're going to do in South Carolina tomorrow in the runoff between the Lieutenant Governor, Pamela Evatt, and the Attorney General, Alan Wilson, but a remarkable thing happened last week. As Mediaite put it in their headline, Trump pulls the rug from the candidate he previously endorsed. Now says he's endorsing her opponent as well. President Trump, the way Mediaite puts it, essentially negated the endorsement he gave South Carolina Lieutenant Governor Pamela Evatt by endorsing both her and her opponent. When this was first reported last week, I was talking to Joey Hudson, our regular guest host, and more early morning host on 98.9 WORD, the voice of the Carolinas, and Joey said, there's no way. I said, Joey, I think he could do that. Joey said, that's an analyst who's just planting a story. He would not do something that crazy. Well, he did. To react is the one and only Joey Hudson, who joins us from the Palmetto State. Look, Joey, it does not pay to disagree with Nostradamus Gallagher. I told you he could do it, and you thought I was crazy.
2: You just want to gloat. Or once you were right and I was wrong. by the way, I need to correct you on something. I didn't say it was crazy. I said it would be stupid of him to do. I never thought he would do it. When you brought this argument up, and of course we read the Washington Post account of this, I thought no way will Donald Trump, who seems to value loyalty, would endorse the opponent. Look, Mike, we learned in high school that you can only support one candidate for student body president. I just never thought it would happen.
1: All right, so let's, for the benefit of people outside of South Carolina, let's go through this, because Pamela Evatt is the lieutenant governor, essentially the running mate, if you will, of Henry McMaster, the longtime governor of South Carolina. Alan Wilson is the attorney general. And look, I think we can both stipulate, I think I can speak for you, they're both great. Pamela Evatt's been a friend of the show for a long time. We've known her for a long time. Alan Wilson is Joe Wilson's son. A lot of people remember him from the infamous, you lied when with Barack Obama. He was a very successful veteran congressman from South Carolina. So now his son is the attorney general. So they had a primary, and the two of them finished in the top two positions, leading to tomorrow night's runoff. Right?
2: That's correct. And what you need to understand too is our current governor, Henry McMaster, was the first statewide elected official to endorse Donald Trump way back when, in 2015. Lieutenant Governor Pamela Evatt has been a longtime supporter of the president as well. So when he announced his endorsement of the lieutenant governor on May 29th, nobody was really surprised. Everybody was expecting him to endorse her, but nobody ever thought he would also endorse the other candidate as well.
1: Well, his endorsement back in May was quite the enthusiastic endorsement. He wrote, Pam Evatt is a good friend, a fighter, and a winner, and will be a terrific governor of South Carolina. Pam has my complete and total endorsement. She will never let you down. Well, on Friday, Trump takes to Truth Social. Now, let's fill in the blanks here a little bit. There's been polling suggesting that Alan Wilson is going to beat her tomorrow in the runoff. So I think a lot of political insiders are suggesting that Trump saw that, realized, oh, I may have endorsed the wrong candidate here, so I'm going to go with, you know, I'm going to hedge my bets. I'm just going to endorse both of them. On Friday, he wrote, both have had amazing careers and have been with me from the beginning. They are MAGA and America First all the way. These were the two that I was hoping would get into a runoff, and they did. I can't hurt one of them by only endorsing the other. So therefore, I'm going to endorse for governor of South Carolina both Pam Evatt and Alan Wilson. It's a wealth of riches. With either one, you can't go wrong. Vote for Pam or Alan. They will not let you down. President Donald J. Trump. Now, it turns out, Joey, it's not the first time he's done this. He did the same thing in a race in Arizona, in a U.S. House race in 2024, and the last year he backed both Andy Biggs and Karen Taylor Robinson in the Arizona gubernatorial primary, which will be held on July 21st. So it's not unprecedented, yet you still think it was a really dumb move on the president's part.
2: I do, and maybe it's not unprecedented for Donald Trump, but again, in politics, you choose your candidate, and you stick with them. Again, I go back to President Trump values loyalty. Pamela Evatt certainly has been loyal to him. And it makes you question any future endorsement. You know, I did a little poll of my own over the weekend on my social media. I asked my listeners here on 98.9 WORD, the Voice of the Carolinas this morning, what they thought too. And I'm getting some interesting response because people are telling me that they kind of question it like I have. They're kind of scratching their head. Why would you do this when you are, you know, when the president has traditionally picked his candidate and stood by them?
1: Okay, help me understand something. I'm a little confused about Henry McMaster, the sitting governor. Is he popular or not in South Carolina? Because you know how social media goes. You know how our text line goes. Every time this comes up, we get lots of negative stuff said about Governor Henry McMaster. Like Pam Evatt, I've known Governor McMaster for years. You've known him for years. I've interviewed him multiple times over the years. He's always been a friend of the show. I thought, at least according to polling, he's a pretty popular governor. But boy, there's a lot of vocal opposition to the tenure of Governor Henry McMaster.
2: Yeah, there has been criticism from certain factions of the GOP about Governor McMaster. The polls show that he's one of our most popular governors. I mean, he consistently gets 70%+ as far as approval rating. So who knows? There have been some issues. I mean, like redistricting recently, some people think that the governor should have done more to get the president's redistricting plan. And some people say that's why the president ended up endorsing Alan Wilson, too. They're saying that Governor McMaster and Lieutenant Governor Evatt did not do enough. But this is a legislative state. The South Carolina legislature made that call. The governor has no say in it other than he did call a special session to bring them back to address that. But you'll remember, you and I talked about this, and I speculated from the very beginning the South Carolina legislature would never do redistricting in such a hurried fashion.
1: Well, it's too bad it didn't come together, and a lot of people are disappointed in the states that failed to do the redistricting, because it may cost us the House in November. We're going to have to wait and see. So, look, what does it look like now? I mean, if I'm reading the tea leaves, Alan Wilson wins tomorrow in a rout.
2: Well, the poll that is being cited quite often is a poll that his campaign paid for, from my understanding. Mm-hmm. There's been several reports on this particular poll. If you look at that organization and you see that they're doing the polling for him, I haven't seen like a Trafalgar Group or another independent pollster who's come up with this, but who knows? It did seem like the momentum shifted for the Attorney General. I happened to be moderating a forum on Friday evening just as this story broke. It was the last forum that the two of them were together, and you could just kind of feel it in the room that people were disappointed. They were confused. They didn't quite know what to do. The president's saying, well, I love them both. I'm going to support them both. But deep down, they know that's not possible. You have to make a choice. So who knows? Look, it does. If I'm a candidate in the future, I'm not sure that I want Donald Trump's endorsement if he's going to pull it out of, as you read earlier, Mediot saying, pull the rug out from under you. Because Pamela Evatt, the last few weeks since receiving the endorsement, has built her entire campaign around being the only Donald Trump-endorsed candidate. That's not the case now.
1: It's It's got to be devastating for the Abbott campaign. There's no question about it. But we'll see what the voters of South Carolina do tomorrow. Joey Hudson, appreciate you checking in. Keep fighting the good fight. Our Joey Hudson checking in from South Carolina. And I told him, and I don't want to beat him up when he's not here anymore, but I will say that when this story was first reported and it was rumored that Trump could do this, Joey said, there's just no way. And I said, I'm telling you, that's something very Trumpian. He does not want to be on the losing side of an endorsement. He's had a great streak of successful, you know, endorsements that have won. So, look, whether you're in South Carolina or anywhere in America, give me your reaction to this kind of bizarre turn of events. A lot of people believe that he did pull the rug out from under Pamela Evatt, and now it's going to be Alan Wilson's race to win. Are you upset with President Trump? If you're in South Carolina, do you think this was as Joey put it, a stupid move? Or do you think this is just politics, and politics ain't beanbag? Give me your reaction. 800-655-MIKE as we kick off another hour of the Mike Gallagher Show in the Relief Factor Studios. 800-655-6453. One number does it all. Call or text. 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
1: Taking a look at Gold Beach, Oregon on the Salem News Channel camera network. 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Speaking of Joey Hudson, Joey and Peg, his precious wife, were raving about something called rough greens for their precious Cocker Spaniels. You have to know that Jesse and Simon are the two most pampered dogs in the universe. I mean, they rule the roost. They are the babies. They're the fur babies, right? And Jesse was scratching, having scratches all through the middle of the night on his belly, and driving Peg and Joey crazy because they couldn't get him to stop the scratching. The vet couldn't figure it out, and Joey decided to try Rough Greens. Rough Greens is America's number one dog supplement. 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So great. Your dog will ask for it. By name, Paul's in South Carolina. Hey, Paul, what do you make of this political drama that has been playing out in the gubernatorial race there?
2: Well, I think that, I'll tell you, I did not vote for Pamela Evatt. And the reason being is all these people, when they get in, she was in office for, I don't know, 8 or 10 years or whatever. She's promising things that she should have done while she was in there. So she was able to do something, you know, no tax on this, blah, blah, blah. But they all promise stuff that they should have done while they're in there. So I'm going to give the other guy a chance.
1: Yeah, and that was also the criticism of Alan Wilson, because Alan Wilson is a pretty much a veteran politician and part of what people say is part of the Good Old Boys Network. I just got a text from Carol in Spartanburg, South Carolina, said, don't count Pamela Evatt out. She's been up against the Good Old Boys before. There's all wheeling and dealing going on in this whole story. And a lot of emotion, a lot of passion. It just seems peculiar to me that President Trump would go from endorsing one to endorsing both at the 11th hour. And I can tell you, our mild-mannered Joey Hudson, he's pretty fired up about it. I mean, that's, you know, you saw and heard him. That's about as emotional as he tends to get. But he's not happy with it. He's not happy at all. And he's not alone. Here's Phil. Phil, what do you think about what's going on in South Carolina?
3: How are you, buddy? Well,
1: I'm good. How are you?
3: Very good, thank you. President Trump, I love him. He's a wonderful guy, a stand-up guy. I think he's a mensch in a lot of subjects. But look what he did to Nancy Mace. He values loyalty when it comes at him, but he does not hold himself to the same standard. Nancy Mace went against him, trying to resurrect all that Epstein stuff, and Trump basically got rid of her. And buried her. So I think Trump is not above getting on a front runner. And I think he knows tomorrow that Miss Evatt is going to lose. I feel it too. I talk to police officers. They love this guy. Politician is one thing, but he's a very, very stand-up, hard guy. All the police unions love him. Mm-hmm. And for me, the first order of business is for a guy to make the state safe. And sure. So that's why I would vote for him.
1: I have to say, I think they're, frankly, from watching as an observer, I think they're both great. And again, I'm a little biased. I've known her for a long time. But I think Alan Wilson is good, too. And like Trump said, either one of them would be great. And he was hoping that they would both be in the runoff. They are. The loyalty thing is a very interesting debate because I don't know that Trump is disloyal to people, but if you do turn on Trump, and Nancy Mace really turned on him over the Epstein crap, you turn on him, that, like I always have said, he doesn't just, you know, run you over with the bus. He puts the bus in reverse to make sure that he got the job, gets the job done. I mean, he takes no prisoners if you turn against him. And that is pretty evident. But now Pam Evan didn't turn on at all. She's been loyal and supportive of him from day one. 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

0: Mike Gallagher.
1: There's some fascinating analysis over this situation with Iran. Byron York writes over at the Washington Examiner, the U.S. and Israel are mad at each other. Here at home, supporters of Trump's decision to go to war are mad at him over the peace deal. Trump's critics are happy the war might be coming to an end, but they're mad at Trump for starting it. On the U.S. side, Byron York writes, no amount of talking can get around the fact that what began as a military attack, the top American officials said had four goals, ended, despite making great progress toward those goals, as a desperate effort to reopen the Strait of Hormuz and limit damage to the global economy. Over at the New York Post, Michael Goodwin writes that Trump and Vance are rattled on Iran, and they are attacking Israel to prove it. Axios, citing administration insiders, report that the president unloaded on Israeli Prime Minister Benjamin Netanyahu in a phone call last week. The outlet quoted Trump as saying to Bibi Netanyahu, you're effing crazy. You'd be in prison if it weren't for me. I'm saving your ass. Everybody hates you now. Everybody hates Israel because of this. Michael Goodwin goes on to write, from there, the job of beating up the Jewish state was left to Vice President J.D. Vance, who fired off a series of extraordinary insults. He started in a White House press briefing, notable for his brutal scolding of Israeli critics with language that tracked Trump's Netanyahu tirade. He said Trump is the only, the vice president declared Donald J. Trump is the only head of state in the entire world who is sympathetic to the nation of Israel at this moment in time, and he happens to be the head of the state of the world's superpower. He added, the other thing that I would say is that over the last 3 months, two-thirds of the defensive weapons that have protected your homeland, Israel, have been built by American hands and paid for by American tax dollars. The problem for Israel is not Donald J. Trump. Michael Goodwin says treating Israel as a nation of ingrates was bad, but worse charges were yet to come as Vance has defended the beleaguered Memorandum of Understanding by insisting that Israel and Iran should be treated equally in key ways. As when he said, Israel doesn't give up the right of self-defense. If Hezbollah fires rockets or drones at Israel, the Iranians don't give up their right of self-defense in their country. And then he said, it's very simple. You can't tell a country, whether Israel or Iran, they're not allowed to have any self-defense. Michael Goodwin writes, that logic from Vance is absurd on its face. America went to war with three stated goals. Destroy Iran's nuclear program, diminish its missile stockpiles, and end its support for Hamas, Hezbollah, and the Houthis. And yet, here is Vance acting as if Israel, our mighty and loyal ally, is a problem for the sin of defending itself against Hezbollah. Mark Levin is a passionate advocate for Israel, and he started his show over the weekend on Fox News Channel with a scathing rebuke of the Trump administration for, as he put it, smearing and bullying Israel.
2: I'm going to start the program where I'd rather not start, but I must. I want to say to people in and out of the administration, stop trashing, smearing, bullying the little state of Israel. Stop cozying up to and telling us that the enemy regime in Iran is now more rational, more moderate, and a regime that we can deal with. When just a few months ago they slaughtered 50,000 people, they're still hanging young people today. And if they had a nuclear missile today, they'd fire it into our country as sure as I'm alive. I don't know what's going on, but if people think they can bully a little country really a people that have existed 4,000 years through the Babylonians and the Persians, through the Romans and the Third Reich, into surrendering their defense and their decision on how to secure their country. They got another thing coming. I think it's outrageous. When we used to see the Secretary of War and the head of the Joint Chiefs of Staff daily here on Fox tell us of the fantastic marriage, symmetry between our militaries in defeating this enemy. I'm really appalled by this, and I hope it comes to an end sooner than later, because it's not right, it's not just, and it's not truthful.
1: Now, I'll be very blunt and I'll be very transparent. I tend to agree with Mark Levin in terms of big picture. Israel has a right to defend itself. You know my history and my past. I've been to Israel on multiple occasions, including weeks after the October 7th terror attack by Hamas. I know that it's crucial that they remain one of our most important strategic allies and spiritual allies. But I would also point out there's another form of bullying that can take place, and that's the bullying if they question Israel's role in our foreign policy. And that's that too is a form of bullying. To turn around and say, well, I'm not really thrilled with Israel's role in all of this, or I think Trump's position is, hey, can you knock it off with bombing Lebanon for the time being until we can get to a peace agreement? We're trying to get peace here in the Middle East, get the Strait of Hormuz opened up, now that we've made sure that Iran can't produce a nuclear weapon. So, and Mark Levin, I love the guy. He's one of those that comes with just guns blazing, figuratively, of course, not literally, to anybody who looks sideways at Israel. So this is a complicated, difficult, intricate process. Trump had two objectives, and those are mine. I think as a normal observer, just as an American, I want the Strait of Hormuz to open up. Now that Iran can't produce a nuclear weapon. But none of this was ever going to be easy. Maybe the Trump administration thought it would be easier than it turned out to be. I don't know. I'm not in the room where all this negotiating is going on, obviously. Vice President Vance has been front and center saying that they're making progress. Here he was in Switzerland at the end of a pretty contentious negotiation saying, we've made a lot of progress.
0: Yesterday was a very, very good day. We made a lot of good progress. We did exactly what we wanted to do, which is accomplish four things for the American people. First, we wanted to build a mechanism for keeping the Strait of Hormuz open. It is open. We've seen, of course, gas prices and oil prices come down, millions and millions of barrels of crude and natural gas flowing through the Strait of Hormuz that weren't flowing before. But we also wanted to make sure that we actually set up the coordination mechanism so that we could demine the Straits of Hormuz so that when there are the conflicts that inevitably come up, we can make sure we work through them rather than that leading to escalation, and that is exactly what we did yesterday. Number two, we also wanted to build a mechanism, a similar mechanism, for deconfliction for the regional ceasefire. As the President of the United States has himself said, sometimes these ceasefires just mean you're shooting a little bit less, but we wanted to make sure that we had the proper coordination set up so that if there is shooting, if Hezbollah fires at Israel, or if Israel responds, if there are other conflicts that arise in the region, we're actually talking to each other and figuring out how to stop the shooting, how to make the region safer, our allies, and everybody else. We set that up as well. Number three, we, and this is probably what we're most excited about as Americans, the Iranians have agreed to invite IAEA inspectors back into their country. That is a major milestone for the American people and the first step in permanently denuclearizing or permanently ending a nuclear weapons program in Iran.
1: Byron York over at the Washington Examiner writes, Trump's base appears to be divided over this peace agreement. In the CBS poll, 56% of self-identified MAGA voters want to end this conflict now. 44% said the conflict should continue until Iran gives up more. That's pretty divided, Byron writes, and the situation could well worsen as the troubled peace process goes forward and the U.S. moves more deeply into the bad feelings stage of the war. I think we're in the bad feelings stage of the war right now. What are your feelings about what we're doing with Iran? What are your feelings about J.D. Vance? What about what Mark Levin, you heard Mark Levin say about, you know, the Trump administration shamefully going after, as he put it, tiny little Israel? Give me your reaction to all of it. I'd like to put your voice front and center and find out how you're feeling on this Monday, June the 22nd. 800-655-MIKE. One number does it all. Call or text. Let's put your voice front and center here on the Mike Gallagher Show. 800-655-MIKE. 800-655-6453.

0: Mike Gallagher. Patrick was way behind on his IRS taxes.
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1: Here's a text from Alaska. Short, sweet, and to the point. Apologies in advance, Mike. Blank Mark Levin. Ouch. Alaska not too happy with the great one. Ben Dominich, I just reposted one of his comments on my X account. Hope you follow me there, at Gallagher Show. I'll do my best to follow you back. I love playing in the X sandbox, so feel free to join us there. Get a lot of show information, too, from X these days. Of all the social media sites, I truly believe that X can be the most productive. Just be warned, you can go down a rabbit hole. Because it figures out what your interests are, and then it starts feeding you more and more clips and content that are kind of in your wheelhouse. And I find myself sometimes just being glued to the phone for hours. Ben Dominich writes, this whole thing is turning into an embarrassing best man speech at a wedding that everyone knows will end in divorce. Talking about J.D. Vance. Putting on a positive face, an optimistic spin over the negotiations. Where are you on all of this? Let's find out. 800-655-MIKE. Looking forward to... we're in the final weeks of the sign-up for the big vacation we're going to take together in November. The Gulf of America Cruise. With Scott Jennings, Larry O'Connor, Kurt Schlichter, Jennifer Horn, and yours truly, we're going to be your hosts aboard the Eurodam. And this is a vacation that is unlike any trip you've ever taken before. First of all, the ship is incredible. I've been on this ship on a number of occasions. Restaurants everywhere, great entertainment. They've got a spa and a casino. We're going to set sail out of Fort Lauderdale on November the 14th, and for a week, we're going to be exploring the Grand Cayman Islands, Jamaica, the Bahamas, and at night, we all gather at the World Stage, which is a state-of-the-art theater, and we're all going to be hosting tremendous events that you're going to love. It'll be immersive. And by the way, a word to the wise, please don't try to book directly with Holland America and save a couple of bucks. If you don't, you know, if you're not with us, with our group, we won't be admitted to any of the onboard activities. And you don't want to miss these activities because they are a blast. There's nothing like being on a cruise ship with hundreds of like-minded patriots together, all with one focus, loving this country, figuring things out together, dining together, having a great time. I love these trips, and I have just become a big fan of it's a great way to kind of get up close and personal with all of us. So for details... Again, it's November 14th through the 21st. I hope you can join us for the Gulf of America cruise. We're going to celebrate America's 250th together, and we're in the final few weeks of the sign-up period. 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I also, I was in Minnesota seeing my kids over the weekend. We had a great visit and they dragged me to a movie. Ooh, it was rough. Obsession. I want to warn you. It's violent. It's intense. It's a horror movie that was made for just pennies, I guess, and now it's a big hit. But if you want something more more uplifting and more inspirational and a real powerful story, well, I'm proud to tell you that one of our sponsors is The Story of Everything, a cinematic masterpiece that reveals the hidden hand behind the universe and responds to the theory that creation, including us humans, just happened out of nowhere. The Story of Everything is an amazing movie that points to intelligent design, points to a creator, points to God, and it's based on science. It shows the scientific evidence that we were created with a purpose by a creator. And now this movie, after a number of weeks during a successful theatrical run, now the movie is available for streaming in the comfort of your own home. 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Jenny's in North Carolina. I've been waiting patiently. Hey, Jenny, thanks for hanging in there with us. How are you today?
0: I'm good. I'm in South Carolina.
1: Gotcha. Got North Carolina on the screen, okay. But I'm glad you're in North Carolina.
0: Oh, yeah.
1: Or South Carolina.
0: Yeah.
1: Thanks for joining us.
0: I'm over here. Yeah, Landrum, South Carolina. The reason I'm calling is I'm wondering, is Pakistan, are they in with the Abraham Accords? Because they're doing all the negotiating, you know. Are they part of the Abraham Accords?
1: Well, that's part of the problem here is that all of this is so complicated and convoluted that you don't know who your friends are and who the enemies are. The Abraham Accords are responsible for advancing a lot of the progress that they're making, and the Abraham Accords has been unlike anything we've ever seen. To your specific question, I don't know the answer to that. I can find out, but. You know, I'm dubious about all of these Middle East actors because I feel like a lot of them are acting in bad faith. You know?
0: Yeah, you know. They hit out Osama bin Laden, so I'm skeptical, too. I think, what's going on? And the other thing I want to mention, you had a previous caller talking about Pamela Evatt. Mm-hmm. Well, the best thing we have here in South Carolina is Kara Servatius. If you hear her and hear what's going on, you'll understand. Pamela Evatt was choosing as lieutenant governor to run with her. Was Henry McMaster's son, and that just is not right, you know. So that's how it is.
1: Yeah, she was waiting until after the primary, I guess, to announce her running mate, and that turned into kind of a strange. And Trump's endorsement suggested that she was going to make Henry McMaster Jr. her running mate, but that wasn't the case, apparently. The whole thing is just like a soap opera. To your question, Pakistan was rejected from the Abraham Accords. So good question and good to know. And no, Pakistan is not a part of the Abraham Accords. Got a kind of a quiet, cautious optimism about the midterm elections. We thought we'd check in with the RNC chairman to see what the state of the Republican National Committee really is. Joe Gruters is going to join us to talk about, hey, redistricting, to talk about election integrity, the SAVE Act, and more. Stick around. We've got a long way to go. Another hour of the Mike Gallagher Show straight ahead. 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
6: 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Duty to Disobey reveals what happened to those who refused and why their story matters to every American. This is a film about courage under pressure, institutional failure, and the quiet line where lawful authority ends. Sounds awesome. We have a special opportunity for those who cannot go to the Make Heaven Crowded tour this Wednesday. We will be showing Freedom Night in America with Lucas Miles and Dr. Joseph Fu in the Worship Center at 6:30. This is a good opportunity to see what will happen here next year in Bismarck. There will be youth activities. Join us this Friday night at the Well for a time of worship and encountering the King, 6:30 p.m. here in the Worship Center.

0: with SRN News. I'm Bob Agnew in Washington. Britain's Prime Minister Keir Starmer has announced his resignation. He was forced out by his party after losing voter support. He will remain as a caretaker until Labour chooses a new leader. The former Manchester Mayor Andy Burnham confirmed on social media he will put himself forward to succeed Starmer. Burnham's recent victory in a special parliamentary election prompted Starmer's decision. Starmer apparently forced out over his handling of the Henry Nowak case. That's a white student who, as you may recall, was stabbed to death by a in England, and the suspect in the claims made that he had been the victim of a racial attack, which turned out not to be true. Also, at SRNNews.com, Illinois Governor J.B. Pritzker has signed off on a new package of taxes. They're targeting the tech sector. On Wall Street right now, the Dow Jones Industrial Average doing well, but the tech sector, the NASDAQ futures, were down 122.
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2: From the wild world of DC politics to America's culture clash, brace yourself for the reality check you've been waiting for. 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
3: It dawned on me driving into work how therapeutic it is to have this platform and how you and I can kind of get through all these challenging times together. Iran, the pro-algae crowd now at the the Lincoln Memorial reflecting pool. They're actually apparently vandalizing the reflecting pool because Trump did a beautification project on it. There's just a lot of questions about what's going to happen in the midterm elections. And I got tons of questions about the Save America Act. Mike Lee seems to be heroic in making the case that we do have the votes in the Senate to get the Save America Act passed. However, there's a counter-narrative that there aren't enough votes. There's also reporting that the majority leader, John Thune, told Republicans behind closed doors last week that there are enough Republicans who despise Donald Trump so much that they'll never vote to pass the Save America Act just to stick it to him, which would be extraordinarily disgraceful. I want to get sort of a state of the union for the RNC. And I think Joe Gruters is doing a great job as the chair of the Republican National Committee. He's standing by to join us in just a couple of moments. We're going to find out about the SAVE Act. We're going to find out about election integrity. We're going to find out how Republicans are poised to win in the midterms, despite historical predictions otherwise. And look, I've known of him for a long time. He was the chairman of the Republican Party of Florida, longtime ally of President Trump, and currently serves as a Florida State Senator, District 22, Senator Joe Gruters, who's going to join us in just a couple of moments in his capacity as the 67th chairman of the Republican National Committee. That's coming up. Before we join him, let's quickly remind you about a very important need to understand Medicare. If you think your Medicare plan is fine, let me tell you about one of our sponsors and one of the most important sponsors I think we've ever partnered with. It's Chapter. One of our listeners, Dorothy, had tragically lost her husband. 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Coming up, the RNC chair, Joe Gruters, on the Mike Gallagher Show.

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0: Okay, there's a new Trump approval rating poll just came out from ARG. He's got a disapproval rate of 67%. By Friday, it'll be 110%. Nobody is allegedly going to support President Trump. And, of course, if you saw the clip of Kamala Harris, where she was babbling something about hope is a verb, no matter what you think of what's going on right now in the world, you got to remember this could have been a lot worse. A lot worse. How'd you like to be the chairman of the Republican National Committee? Well, let's talk to him. Again, as I said, Florida State Senator, District 22, Joe Gruters joins us live here on the Mike Gallagher Show. Joe, it's good to see you. How are you, sir?
1: Fantastic, Mike. Thanks so much for having me on.
0: It's my pleasure. What a time to be alive. I mean, and I got to believe that you're facing lots of challenges, but, you know, everything I see, comparing the two entities, the RNC to the DNC, you guys are in a lot better shape than the DNC in terms of cash on hand, in terms of an outlook on what this is going to look like in the midterms. Can you start by giving us kind of a state of the union of the whole Republican machine in America as we get closer and closer to the midterm elections, Joe?
1: Sure can. I always say that I'm the chairman of the party, but the real leader is Donald J. Trump. And man, he is doing a phenomenal job. So thankful to be able to serve in this position, to work with him, to make sure we have one goal. You know, he asked me about 10 months ago when Whatley was going to move over to the U.S. Senate race in North Carolina. He said, are you willing to do it? And I have one goal. It's that you have to hold the majorities in the House and the Senate. It's only been done four times in the last 150 years. But let's go over the plan and see what we can do. And I said, of course I can. And I told him I'd be willing to do it because I think he's saving the world. I think that in Butler, Pennsylvania, he was saved to not only save the country, but save the world. But the Republican National Committee is in phenomenal shape. For the last 3 months, we've had the most cash on hand in the history of the party. We're sitting on about $125 million. The DNC has minus $4 million. When you look at the coordinated campaign lawsuit that's at the Supreme Court that will probably be decided this week, that will be that will double or triple. That's the case that nobody's talking about that will have the biggest impact not only on this cycle but cycles moving forward. But let's start with candidates because that's what it's all about. You know, the Democrats, they keep on giving us a gift. You know, AOC, Mamdani, Bernie Sanders, they've inspired these left-wing radicals to run. And what's happening is it's pulling their entire party further and further to the left. They represent crazy. And on our side, what we've done is the Republican National Committee doesn't get involved with primaries. What we do is we go out there and identify candidates that can win. We bring them over to the White House. We say this is reasons why they can win. If the president likes that candidate and endorses that candidate in Congress, he still has an undefeated record. They go right to the front of the line. It's like a golden ticket. And so what we're seeing now is we're seeing these incredibly favorable matchups. Look at Maine, Plattner, disaster. Michigan, they're going to nominate El Sayed, disaster. Talafrico in Texas, disaster. Versus our candidates across the board, we're putting up candidates that could win, candidates that represent their district or their state. You combine that with the financial resource advantage that we have. And then you go to the fact that the president's been providing all these incredible ideas and the messaging that we can create from them. And combined with the fact that he's the best showman that's ever lived in our party. He's going to go out there. We're going to do things like the Trumpapalooza. I call that the midterm convention. We're going to use that. Then we're going to go barnstorm the country, go district to district. And you don't have to take my word for it. Go to the Cook Political Report. They said there's 18 toss-up seats in the House. We're starting at 212 now. We need 5 seats to hold the majority. And you know, they don't let me bet on the predictive markets. But for all your listeners out there and everybody who's watching, I would say go bet on the Republicans to keep the House. Bet on us to keep the Senate. Bet that we're going to win Maine, Michigan, Texas, Alaska, Ohio, on and on and on. We have everything that we need to implement the plan that we've created, and we're going to defy history, and we're going to make sure we deliver to this president an opportunity for him to have a full 4 years.
0: Mr. Chairman, it always astounds me when people say, well, now conventional wisdom says that the Democrats should win in this off-year election. The midterms will probably go to the minority party. Conventional wisdom. Has this president not taken conventional wisdom and blown it up? There is no such thing as conventional wisdom. Even this polling, I mean, for every bad poll for Donald Trump that I just read, there's a worse poll for the state of the Democrats. Joe, they're now literally advocating for the algae. They're allegedly destroying the Lincoln reflecting pool, the Lincoln Memorial reflecting pool. This is how nuts leftists and the Democrats have become. It's rare to find even a sliver of normalcy from today's Democrat Party. And that's got to be positive from your perspective and from your chair. You got to be looking at that and say, yeah, I mean, there's got to be more normal Americans than crazies.
1: Well, you're exactly right. It's not that they don't have just Trump derangement syndrome. They have America derangement syndrome. They don't want America to succeed. We saw what happened when they took over during the shutdown. 43 days, they held the government hostage. They don't want any type of momentum. The only issues that the Democrats are running on are these social lunacy programs, like putting boys and girls locker rooms and boys and girls sports. And then they, it's not for the mainstream. They've lost all reasonableness and common sense in their effort to go to the left. And yes, they've alienated themselves from mainstream America. So that's why we have such a great opportunity. And they give us gift after gift with these candidates.
0: Senator Gruters, let's talk for a moment about the case before the Supreme Court. Walk us through that, because you're right. We haven't spent enough time on it in the media. Tell us what's at stake and how you think it's going to turn out.
1: Well, one thing that we've done well over the last couple of cycles, after 2020, the party put me in charge of election integrity for the whole country to find out what's going wrong, to make sure it never happens again. Laura Trump and Michael Whatley in the last cycle really elevated our game. And so what our focus has been is to bring the hammer coast to coast. We have 150 lawsuits in 32 states. And because the Democrats try to cheat every single day. You say, why do we spend so much money on lawsuits? We're filing these lawsuits and we're winning, and we're on the verge of their biggest victory ever. And there's two cases that will hopefully be decided this Thursday in our favor. The one, like I mentioned before, is the coordinated campaign limits. It's not being talked about. Nobody even knows what it is. But here, for your people who are watching, it's going to be a complete game changer. Because what it means is, right now, as the Republican National Committee, the nucleus of the team, once we spend $66,000, let's say, on a typical House candidate, we have to build a wall. We can't have any coordination of what's happening within your team. Once this goes away, that wall will be removed. We'll be able to see exactly what's happening in your race. We'll be able to nudge you where we think you're going off course. And we'll make sure the collective is not spending resources on your behalf unnecessarily. So we'll be able to maximize efficiency. And then, but that's not it. The kicker is, we could spend our resources, the $125 million we have in the bank right now, on the candidates at the candidate rate. The DNC has minus 4 million. We have 125 million. So that means mail at the nonprofit rate. That means TV at the lowest possible rate. That means that 125 million will be worth somewhere in the range of $250 to $300 million. That's not even counting our sister committees in the Congressional Committee and the Senate Committee. We're going to be able to obliterate these guys because we have fewer races and we have superior resources. The Republican Party in our committees has never spent on parity with the Democrats. They've always managed to spend outrageous, and they have the mainstream media. We know that losing is not an option. We have to win for the presidency, for the future of America. So we're doing everything we can. So we're doing everything we can to make sure we have, I always say, we're stocking up those silos, ready to be fire them off once we get to the campaign season. And the D's can't catch up. This is not unlimited funds. When you go to the committees, this is not super PACs. This is the Republican versus the Democrat national committees.
0: Right.
1: We have limits on what we could raise. It's only hard dollars. And so those hard dollars is what can be used in the coordinated fashion. Absolutely game changing. And that second case that's going to come out this Thursday is the Watson versus the RNC Act. If you're sitting at home and watching what's happening in California, still counting ballots, after 3 weeks, it should make you sick. We're going to stop that once and for all. 13 states in the District of Columbia allow ballots to be counted after Election Day. Election Day should mean exactly what it says, Election Day. We're going to stop that. Hopefully the Supreme Court agrees with us, delivers a major blow to the Democrats, because what they do now is they get these ballots all of a sudden. They know exactly how many ballots they're down by at 7 o'clock. And they just keep on going and finding more ballots.
0: That's right. That's got to stop.
1: It has to stop.
0: It's ridiculous. RNC Chairman Joe Gruters is our guest. Let's talk about the Save America Act, because, frankly, our audience and Americans are frustrated. We're pulling our hair out. Here's a text message, and I'd like to get your response to it. Is the RNC chairman from California who writes, enough of supporting the Republicans. They can't even support the president and get the Save America Act passed. Joe, you know how frustrated people are. We've got Mike Lee saying we do have the votes. You've got John Thune and Tom Cotton out there saying we don't have the votes. From your perspective, can we get the SAVE Act passed or not?
1: Well, thank you to Senator Lee for continuing to bring the hammer and the muscle. We need to pass it. This is what the president has asked for. There's no excuses not to pass this. We have 53 senators that are Republicans. Everything that we do in the Republican National Committee, our number one goal, besides winning the majority, is to support the president and his administration. So everything that he's for, we're pushing for as hard as we possibly can. It should have passed. There's no excuses. 84% of the country is in favor of it. And the only reason why the Democrats are against it is because they're trying to cheat.
0: Well, why are Republicans against it? Why is there a handful of Republicans? Look, it was reported last week that Majority Leader Thune told other Republicans behind closed doors, there's a handful of Republicans who hate Trump so much that they will not vote to advance the SAVE Act just to spite him. Is that true?
1: Listen, yeah, there's a lot of egos out there. But what I will tell you is with this new crop of U.S. Senate candidates, I mean, look who's leaving. McConnell gone, Tillis gone, Cassidy gone, Cornyn gone, you know, and that's just the start. What we're going to do is we're going to replace them with these MAGA warriors that will go up there and help us implement the president's agenda. Because if you don't want to support the president, you shouldn't have had to be taken out. You should have resigned, because we should be united on behalf of the president and what he's trying to do. I've met with senators. I've talked to the VP. We've gone out there. We've gone door to door. We're trying to do everything we can to pass it. I think the president's right, basically saying that he's not going to sign any more legislation until this gets signed. But we have to bring the hammer. All your listeners and watchers should call their U.S. senators and say, pass the Save America Act. We're trying to put as much pressure as we can on them to do the right thing, because it's common sense. And to oppose it is opposing America.
0: Joe Gruters, chairman of the Republican National Committee, we appreciate your time very much. Keep fighting the good fight. Thanks for joining us.
1: Thanks, Mike.
0: You bet. He's right. They got to put the hammer down. And you should call your senator. You should let your legislative representatives know how you feel. It's got to get passed. 800-655-MIKE. We'll get your reaction to all that coming up. First, let me tell you a little bit about a great movie that everybody's been buzzing about, The Story of Everything, a real fascinating movie. In fact, many are calling it a cinematic masterpiece that reveals the hidden hand behind the universe. We are, in fact, created by God. Now, there's a lot of young people who are adrift, who have no sense of purpose or direction. And look, if they see this movie, maybe, just maybe, it will open their eyes. The Story of Everything explains the deeper truth written in the stars and the very code of our DNA. 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
1: You know, visiting with the RNC chairman reminds me of the differences between Republicans and Democrats right now. And if you believe the premise that Iran was about to get a nuke, they were about to produce and possibly detonate a nuclear bomb, how do you think President Kamala Harris would be navigating all of this? You do understand, you do realize, you do know that we could very well be looking at World War III, because this lady shouldn't be the manager of a convenience store. And according to all the polling, she's going to be the great hope for the Democrats in 2028. She went on her buddy Don Lemon's podcast, and you're going to think this is satire. You're going to think we used AI to caricature the former Vice President Kamala Harris. I give you my word, every syllable of this was actually said by the front runner for the 2028 presidential campaign on the Democrat side, Kamala Harris.
2: I truly believe this. We each have light inside of us. And we need to know that that is what inspires our hope as much as anything external to ourselves. And when we feel that and not allow an election or an individual to dampen that light, and instead let that light kind of carry us, in particular through moments of darkness, that we not only act on that hope, but we inspire that hope in each other. And in particular at this moment, it is so important that we not only have hope, but that we understand that that should be a verb.
1: Hope should be a verb. Even Don Lemon is looking at her like she's crazy. And he's a screwball. But he's even looking at her like, oh my gosh, you could have been the president of the United States. And look, she's the one in 2028. Meanwhile, Hillary is so bitter about losing to Trump in 2016. There's a new Netflix docuseries that's coming out, and she's featured in the docuseries. And she's quoted as saying, the Electoral College is an abomination. This is a movie, a five-part docuseries, premiering June 24th on Netflix, called The American Experiment. And in the docuseries, Hillary blasts her defeat and blames the Electoral College, calling the Electoral College an abomination. Now, we all know why the founders have the Electoral College in place, so that New York and L.A. can't decide elections for America. That's the only, of course, the Electoral College is crucial. And not for nothing, Kamala lost the Electoral College too. But Hillary is very bitter about it, calling the Electoral College an abomination. An abomination. Lady, you're the abomination. The Democrats are the abomination. The Democrats who are now splashing around in the Lincoln Memorial reflecting pool, damaging it apparently, and ripping up the lining at the base of the reflecting pool, they're actually rooting for damage and destruction. And I understand it's a crazy issue. Here's Kevin Cork, and the way this was reported on Fox News Channel the other day, over the weekend, Kevin Cork kind of lays out who they're making all these arrests. And why are people getting arrested? Because they're protesting the beautification of the reflecting pool. This is Kevin Cork over on Fox News Channel reporting on even a former Olympic athlete being arrested for vandalizing the reflecting pool in Washington, D.C.
0: Okay, multiple people, including a former U.S. Olympian, have now been arrested for allegedly vandalizing the newly renovated reflecting pool in the nation's capital.
3: Kevin Cork joins us now from the White House with all the latest on this. Kevin, good morning.
4: Yeah, frankly, this is, and good morning to all of you. This is a sad story because all Americans, I don't care about your political stripes, enjoy the reflecting pool. But as Charlie points out, we're talking about someone who's gone from competing in Olympic-sized swimming pools to being accused of vandalizing the reflecting pool along the mall. And, of course, he ends up in cuffs, and apparently he's not the only one. We're speaking of a former Olympian canoeist, 67-year-old David Hearn, three-time Olympian, by the way, said he was cycling by the monument on Friday. He noticed a piece of the pool's underliner floating in the water, but authorities, they didn't buy his story at all, and now they're accusing him of being one of several individuals of trying to sabotage the project, with a pair of arrests being made so far. In fact, the president said as much in a post on Truth Social, announcing, quote, many additional people have been arrested having to do with the disgraceful vandalism of our beautiful reflecting pool. What these terrible vandals have done is a true affront to both Presidents George Washington and Abraham Lincoln and should be dealt with accordingly. They also poured corrosive and destructive chemicals into the pool. Finally, he adds this, we are very proud of what we have done with this magnificent structure and we'll get it repaired quickly to an equal level of beauty. Now, the pool, which had been restored to a beautiful cerulean as part of the America 250 celebration, spent years mired in an algae-covered state until the big cleanup. But suddenly we started reading reports of a new algae bloom forming and the peeling lower coating. Critics said it was a shoddy job done by the contractors. Turns out that's not true at all, and now we know why. Now, the cleanup of this $14 million project is ongoing, even at this very hour. But given the fact that the 4th of July is right around the corner, to get it ready, they're going to have to work around the clock, guys.
1: When you see a story like that, it doesn't cross your mind that it would be unthinkable to pull the lever for a Democrat in 2026? That their hatred, their derangement, their lunacy is reaching epic levels. They are at peak lunacy. There were protesters, Democrats, walking around the reflecting pool over the weekend with signs that read, Team Algae. They are literally rooting for the algae. That's what the Democrats have been reduced to. You got Hillary reduced to calling the Electoral College an abomination in an upcoming documentary. You've got Democrats, as Joe Gruden's put it, that want to cheat in our elections. And their side, their position, is that they want the reflecting pool to be destroyed, to be damaged, to have a smelly, stinky algae problem, and they want to peel the beautiful blue lining from the bottom of the pool. They want to upend what has been beautified because they hate Trump so much. These lunatics are showing you who they are. They're practically begging you to recognize who they are, and who they are is these are nutcases. So today's Democrat Party is now pro-algae. Never thought I'd see the day they are rooting for the algae. I'm rooting for you to lose weight, and I'm going to get to see Dr. Ashley Lucas this week in person. 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
1: I'm sitting here trying to absorb the news that there's a new Netflix documentary coming out, executive produced by Tom Hanks. You know, arguably America's most famous movie star. Mr., patriotism himself. Featuring Hillary blasting the United States of America by claiming that the Electoral College is an abomination. She's mad that, of course, as reported, who knows, with election shenanigans in America, but reportedly she won the popular vote, but she lost the Electoral College, thanks largely to Pennsylvania, Michigan, and Wisconsin going for Trump. So now she's voicing her displeasure with the America's entire electoral system in America. Now, again, this is supposed to be a five-part docuseries about America's founding. And Tom Hanks and the smart kids over at Netflix decided it'd be a good idea to put this bitter woman in the series, blasting our entire electoral system. They think that's a good idea. She calls it an abomination. Wow. I can't wait to bounce that off of Mark Davis in the podcast today. 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Mark and I are going to talk about Hillary and her outrageous remarks about our system of government and our electoral system. We'll also talk about the passing of a real music legend. Mark, of course, is way into great artistry and when it comes to music. Clive Davis has died. He oversaw the careers. What a story. There's a great documentary about Clive Davis and his life. He died today, apparently, at the age of 94. He was behind Whitney Houston, Kelly Clarkson. I mean, everybody. Anybody who's anybody went through this remarkable mogul, this music executive, Clive Davis. He was hospitalized on May the 29th in New York City, and he has passed away. So again, sad news, Clive Davis, but what a life. 94. I never get sad at these stories. If you're 90 or older, sorry, that's great news. That's a celebration. Who doesn't want to celebrate somebody having an eventful life like that and dying at the age of 94? And somebody else died yesterday at age 100. Every time I see an obituary for somebody, I'm always hoping that the number's real high. Put it in the 90s, because that's where I want to be. I don't want to die at 66 or 67. I see deaths of people 35, 40, 50. Always hurts my heart. But if you're Clive Davis, you've had the kind of life he's led, and you die at age 94, I mean, it's sad that for his family and his friends are going to miss him. But that's a good long run. We should all be so lucky as to die at age 94. So anyhow, that's one of the many things we'll talk about. And of course, we'll talk about Iran and the Israel problem. And there's a problem. There's a real solid issue here. You've got the Mark Levins of the world telling the Trump administration, back off of the criticism of Israel. And others who say, look, it's okay to be critical of Israel. You're allowed to question Israel's role in our foreign policy without being labeled an anti-Semite. So a lot of tricky issues here. We're going to try to sort all these issues out together on a vacation in November, and we're down to the final few weeks of the sign-up period for the Gulf of America cruise, November 14th through the 21st out of Fort Lauderdale. We're going to go to the Grand Cayman Islands, Jamaica, the Bahamas. There's nothing like these kind of adventures that we take together. We've got hundreds of people already signed up, but there's room for you. If you want a stateroom that's the picture of luxury and space, you could do that. If you want to be a little more economical, the Eurodam cruise ship has that availability for you as well. It's a great cruise ship and a great itinerary, and we're going to be hosting you, Scott Jennings, Larry O'Connor, Kurt Schlichter, Jennifer Horn from L.A., and yours truly will be your hosts aboard the Holland America's Eurodam. And don't forget, don't try to book around us and go directly to Holland America, because you won't be admitted to all of the exclusive events that we're going to hold on the world stage. So for details, text the keyword cruise to 94878. We'll send you back a link with all the information. 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And we will you'll be able to see all the information for the incredible Gulf of America cruise. And look, we're going to celebrate America's 250th together. 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Here's Gary holding patiently in Atlanta, Georgia. Gary, thanks for hanging in there with us. How are you, sir?
0: Hey, Gary. Hold on one second. All right. Hey, Gary.
1: Uh-oh.
0: All right. Man.
1: Yes, sir.
0: I've been listening to you for a long time now.
1: Thank you. Years. Thanks.
0: I'm just an average brother, okay? I got something to say.
1: We are waiting with bated breath to hear what you got to say. Shoot, go. Hello, Gary. Go, Gary. Well, poor guy. Hey, Alex, get him back, or let's call him back or something, try to get him back on, because I waited all that time, and we had a cell phone problem, obviously. So, there. Gary, you're there? Nope, we don't have Gary. Oh, well, we'll get him back. We'll get him on board and on the Gallagher train. He waited a long time. That's a wrap for a busy Breaking News Monday. Thank you for tuning in. Don't forget the M&M Extra podcast, wherever you get your podcasts. And then we'll be back tomorrow. Have a great day. Be safe. Keep fighting the good fight. I'm Mike Gallagher. God bless America.

0: 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We hold these truths to be self-evident. You know the opening words, but have you ever read the entire Declaration of Independence? Maybe you have, but what about your kids, your friends? This July 4th, my friends at Americans for Prosperity are encouraging all Americans to do exactly that through the Declaration Project. The Declaration of Independence reminds us that every person has inherent dignity, that our rights are unalienable, and that government exists to secure liberty, not control our lives. Those aren't old ideas. They're the foundation of America, the greatest nation the globe has ever seen. So this Independence Day, gather your family, your neighbors, or your friends, and read the Declaration together at the picnic, at the beach, before the fireworks. 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
5: 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Duty to Disobey reveals what happened to those who refused and why their story matters to every American. 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Sounds awesome. We have a special opportunity for those who cannot go to the Make Heaven Crowded tour this Wednesday. We will be showing Freedom Night in America with Lucas Miles and Dr. Joseph Booth in the Worship Center at 6:30. This is a good opportunity to see what will happen here next year in Bismarck. There will be youth activities. Join us this Friday night at the Well for a time of worship and encountering the King, 6:30 p.m. here in the Worship Center. 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Also, check us out on Facebook, Instagram, YouTube, or iHeartRadio. Thank you, and God bless the Rough Rider State.

0: to break the narrative? 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
1: It is the Alex Marlow Show. I'm glad you're here. I hope all of you had a great Father's Day. I did. I actually got the one gift I wanted. I asked for one thing, and I actually got it. I wanted everyone.

0: On all of my numerous children, the countless children that I have, and my wife, just having to be nice to me the whole day and allow us to enjoy all of our blessings. And believe it or not, it happened with merely one or two interruptions. But that's all I really wanted. It's funny, I'm not in a materialistic phase. I'm in a, it's time for everyone to be able to be present and to be able to enjoy each other's company. I live in a beautiful part of the world, and everyone did that. It was really great. So I hope all of you had the same experience. I will say one thing that we did do over the weekend is we went to Toy Story 5, and it lived up to my very high expectations for it. So the plot, and the reason why I'm highlighting this on the show, I do think it's relevant to this audience. I think it's sort of right-coded in the sense that the plot is that the analog toys are at war with the digital toys. The kids get the iPads, and then they get zombified. So the kids all turn into iPad zombies. They get really mean. They start cyberbullying. And then the analog toys have to wrestle away the kids' attention from the iPad. And then because it's realistic and doesn't want to be a total bummer, it kind of nets out at a spot where the digital and the analog toys need to coexist in this new world we're in. But I thought it was really interesting. It's a really incredible meditation on what's going on in our current society. So hopefully all of you get out this summer, try to touch as much grass as possible and get as much sunlight as possible. Refer back to my podcast interview I did with Robert Kennedy just about a month ago, where he said pretty much the most important thing you can do is get some sunshine. So go do that. Make sure you're doing all that. And encourage your kids to play with the analog toys, not get glued to the screens. All right, so we'll get to the news. A lot of big stuff today. Keir Starmer is going to step down as prime minister. There's a long story to this in the UK. I'll touch on that momentarily. I got some great Kamala Harris clips. Oh, man, I got my Father's Day. I almost forgot to mention this to you guys. This is the another way I celebrated. I read an essay in the New York Times. To my daughter, my gender was never complicated. This is a story by someone named Zach Ellams with illustrations by someone named Hannah Jacobs, which goes through a trans dad's journey as Father's Day. And a woman who turned into a man who has a beard. This is a real thing. It is illustrated with cartoons where it's showing this woman who had all the gender replacement, so now has a beard. And is not a man at all, but is someone who is really not in tune with their God-given body, trying to raise someone, and how great it is being a father who is actually a mother. So that really took place in the New York Times over the weekend. That's how they celebrated it. Alex Berenson, who's a popular writer online, he did some research, and he found there have been four recent pieces about fatherhood and masculinity written by a combined six authors for the four pieces. Three are women. There's a trans man and two childless men. So that's who's writing about fatherhood for the New York Times. Guys, one of the top messages on the show of late, this is real, is that woke is not dead. It is at best dormant, and it's actually incubating, I think, in left-wing parts of the country. Just take a look at what went on in L.A., where despite all the viral campaign from Spencer Pratt, he's going to finish third with under 30% of the vote. Woke is very much alive. In Toronto, the Toronto Star, a piece over the weekend, a modest proposal, why it's time to abolish Father's Day. One of the biggest problems in society is when fathers are absent. I'm staring right now at Larry Elder's desk across the room from me. He's been talking about this for as long as he's had a microphone. Is that absentee fatherhood is one of the biggest threats to society. And then the New York Times wants to be able to replace fathers with mothers. Toronto Star thinks we shouldn't celebrate fatherhood. This has all been the slippery slope from the idea that men and women are equal and not distinct. Equal's fine. But men offer things, women offer things, and this experiment we've been going through for the last 20 years where we blur it or act like it doesn't count. Have we gotten happier? Have we gotten healthier? Have we gotten more peaceful? Do we get along better? Are we safer from wars? Masculine men have a very important place in our society. They tend to build the bridges and work in the oil derricks and fight the battles. So we need them. So let's stop marginalizing them. But it's really great in terms of content because we can keep dunking on them, and we will. All right, let's get into the Iran war stuff. The developments over the weekend, it's sometimes nice to not have the daily show. I love checking in every day. The news, I would do it. I'd probably talk to myself in an empty room if I did not have a talk show. That's just how my brain works, how I'm wired, and what motivates me. And maybe I'll call Sean. I'll say, Sean, I'll put this on speakerphone. I got a rant here. I got a roll. Check this out. Tell me what you like in this. But overall, sometimes it's nice to take a couple days off because heading into the weekend, all of the headlines about the Iran ceasefire were, this is not going to work. The Strait of Hormuz is shutting down. Iran's making all these threats. They're dunking on us and their state media. Maybe their state media is more accurate than our media at this point. Lebanon, there's fighting breaking out between Israel and Hezbollah. It's still going on. And it just seems like it's really calmed down since then. And there's this huge temptation in our 24/7 news age to continue to try to weigh in immediately, to not let things have even a moment to breathe before you comment on it. And it just amplifies our anxiety in a huge way because progress is being made at a pretty brisk pace. I've got a lot of cuts of the vice president laying it all out. He's been the person who's been the primary negotiator for the peace with Iran. But here's some quick overview updates. So the main tensions over the weekend were in Strait of Hormuz. Iran announced it was closing the strait again on Saturday, citing Israel violating the ceasefire in Lebanon. None of this should come as a huge surprise. And yet Israel and Lebanon have kind of knocked it off for the time being. We'll see how that goes. Vice President Vance went to Switzerland. Very dramatic stuff. Iran doing all sorts of theatrics. They talk face to face, but then there was Iran walking out. But mediators from Pakistan and Qatar helped build a roadmap to a final peace, with some big progress being announced that now Iran is going to be allowing IAEA, that's the International Atomic Energy Administration or Association, one or the other, is going to be in to check out the nuclear facilities, make sure the nuclear dust is being disposed of, making sure that those nuclear capabilities are truly knocked out. And so this means that the deal is probably on if Iran is making these sort of concessions already. And Trump has issued a lot of public threats on Truth Social, takes a Truth Social, says he's going to hit Iran very hard if Hezbollah causes any trouble. And this complicates things to a degree, but overall it feels like, despite any flare-ups, despite any tough talk in respective media, be it Americans doing tough talk on social media, Iranians doing tough talk through their state media, it does feel like we're moving a little bit closer towards peace. Israel striking, as I note on Friday's show, 80 targets going into Friday morning in Lebanon, not helpful. But seems like overall the mediation between the U.S., Qatari, and the Iranian involvement, all this seems to be moving on a decent path as of now. So diplomatic momentum is definitely underway. There's brinksmanship going on, but is flowing freely. The strait is a complicated situation, but it seems like overall we're making progress towards normalization where we're monitoring things very, very closely. Throughout the show, I want to bring up some of the groundwork that's been laid by the vice president. And why don't we start right now? Let's play cut four, please.
1: We laid a very good foundation for a successful final deal. The final deal is the house. We set the foundation. We haven't built the house, but we've laid a successful.
0: Is that all we got on that one? I thought we had 34 seconds. That was like 4 seconds. Why don't we play
1: a foundation to get to a good place for the American people? I think it's important for all of us to appreciate how much was done. But honestly, there is still a lot to do as we continue to make progress on the nuclear talks, on the economic talks, as we continue to demine the straits and ensure that that flow of traffic continues to pick back up. A lot of progress, but still some work to do. And we're very committed to doing exactly that.
0: Why not have some work to do? Why does everything have to happen immediately? I don't know why that's the demand or why that's the expectation. And this is the thing that I feel like in the hot take culture, when it is so much of our national conversation is framed by opinion makers, and I'm a person who does opinion for a living now. I did only news for well north of a decade. Now I do both. I understand it. It's a big part of our media landscape. But we've had just massive war and nuclear development by an evil regime for so long, and it seems like we're making pretty rapid progress towards peace. And yet I keep seeing everyone just in this rush to announce this deal is a total disaster. The evidence is just not there, and I'll break some more of it down when we come back on the Alex Marlowe Show.
2: Just Just hearing the word IRS can make people break out in a cold sweat. No one wants to deal with the IRS, and now you don't have to. The good news is Legal Tax Defense has been successfully negotiating with the IRS for more than 15 years. 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
0: Lots to get to today, but I do want to finish covering the waterfront here on the Iran war. I want to hear more from the vice president here. Let's play cut five, please, gentlemen.
1: Iranians have agreed to invite IAEA inspectors back into their country. That is a major milestone for the American people and the first step in permanently denuclearizing or permanently ending a nuclear weapons program in Iran. And that's exactly what we wanted to do. That's exactly what we asked to happen. We made a lot of great progress on other nuclear talks. And that leads me to the final thing that we wanted to accomplish, which is actually set up the process for the technical negotiations that will follow. Our teams working with the Iranians, the Qataris, and the Pakistanis made great progress yesterday. They will continue to work at the technical level with the teams here in Bergenstock. And then those technical negotiations are going to continue over the weeks and days to come.
0: It's great. It's great news. I mean, the fact that the inspectors are going in and the IAEA, though I don't know if I trust them completely, it feels like with America's involvement, we can keep an eye on them, I think, in an effective way. This is a big deal. We're talking about the number one goal here from President Trump, as stated by him repeatedly, and I think is obvious to anyone who is a neutral observer in this. Making sure Iran doesn't get a nuclear weapon is the top priority, and that seems like that's well underway. All right, some more from Vance. Let's play cut seven now. I'm sorry, six. Let's do six.
1: We want Hezbollah. The thing with the Iranians, yes, they did threaten to walk out, or at least there were social media threats that they would walk out. But we were negotiating well past 1 a.m. yesterday, so they didn't walk out. And their technical team is still here in Bergenstock working with our technical team, actually, as we speak. Though I imagine maybe some of them are taking a break to watch this news conference. But look, what we told the Iranians yesterday is when you guys engage in what us millennials might call trash talk, you can't expect the President of the United States not to respond and not to correct the record. So when they say things that aren't true, the President is going to respond to it. I'm going to respond to it. Americans are going to respond to it. When they make threats that aren't rooted in reality, they have to accept that the President of the United States is actually going to set the record straight. That's all that happened. So yes, there was a little bit of threatening, there was a little bit of whining, but at the end of the day, the talks continued and we made great progress.
0: Very good. Good stuff. Good summary. And it just does remind you that sometimes you see the tough talk coming out of Iranian media. They've got the internet shut off. Like, there's no opposition. They control, it is a autocracy in the sense that they control the media. And then so their media announces they're doing great, even though so much of their missile capability, so much of their warfighting apparatus, so much of their leadership is all dead or in the sea. So just remember, don't be gaslit just because there's so much quantity of negative coverage of this deal. We still need to continue to watch it play out, and I think it's got a great chance of success. We got one more from Ben, so let's do the final cut here, guys.
1: We want Hezbollah to stop firing at our friends in Israel. We want Israelis to be able to live in peace. We also want to make sure that, you know, when things happen, they don't spiral into a broader escalation. What we're trying to do is to say, first of all, Israel and every other nation in the region has the right of self-defense, but we want to make sure that everybody has that right of self-defense in the background where we're talking about how to de-escalate these conflicts rather than spiraling out of control. Sometimes what will happen is that if the conflict spirals out of control, that's worse for everybody's self-defense and worse for everybody's security. So we've actually got the process in place to ensure that that escalation doesn't happen.
0: I don't know if the vice president and I come from the same place in Israel. We probably don't. I read between the lines on some of his comments in the past. It doesn't seem like he's got any sort of particular affection for the state of Israel. For me, I grew up in West LA, surrounded by Jewish people my whole life. My mother was Jewish during her childhood. It's one of these things where I've got a deep affection for Israel, and I've been steeped on pro-Israel talking points and thinking for my entire life. I'm close to Jewish scholars like Dennis Prager. So for me, it's much more of a just something that I has been a part of my life for a longer time, that I'm a pro-Israel person. I see Israel as a light in the Middle East, the only democracy that's there. It's a tech hub. It's got culture. It's got, of course, they're much better stewards of the Holy Land than the Islamists. And it's one of these things where I think Israel is a very positive thing. But Vance and I are speaking very similarly on this point. This point I've been saying from the very beginning of this war is that Israel choosing to escalate with Hezbollah, even though I understand Hezbollah wants to destroy Israel and they're right at their doorstep, I thought that it was probably detrimental to a broader peace. And that's one thing that's going to be tested, because I'm very much pro-Israel guy. I don't know what is in the vice president's heart on this issue. I really don't. Based on some of the rhetoric, you know, he recommends, you know, the Theo Vaughn anti-Israel podcast. Like that stuff, I don't get it. I don't know where it's coming from. But if you take him literally here, and I'm going to, just for now at least, I agree with him. Is it Israel, if they are able to be under control here, I think it could be a much more lasting global peace for a longer period of time if we can get this deal locked in, set in stone, and becomes a law of the land, get Iran hooked on being a more normal player in the global economy, and perhaps we can all see the Middle East become a much more peaceful place as people work together. We'll be right back.
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0: we got some deaths to announce. Is announcing deaths good radio? I know if something really catastrophic happens and unexpected, of course. But I don't relish it. But Clive Davis died, titan of the music industry, 94 years old. Connected to all sorts of incredible acts, from Janis Joplin to Miles Davis to Alicia Keys to Whitney Houston, Rod Stewart, Carlos Santana. What I love about his story is the longevity, that he was trying to innovate well into his late 80s. And this is something that I've been looking at. This is part of my, I guess, midlife crisis I've been in for the last few years. I've just turned 40. I love the type of people who live like they've never peaked, that live like there's always something better in front of you. And this is a refrain I've gone to on the show, and I return to it again because I see this so much in President Trump. And also, I'm sitting in Dennis Prager's seat right now in Dennis. And there's one of those things where people feel like they've never peaked. It's one of my favorite qualities of humans, and rest in peace to him. Alan Greenspan also died 100 years old. It's unbelievable because you're going to see a lot of quotes from Andrea Mitchell, the journalist who's his wife, who's 79. So she's an old lady, but also he's 21. She's 21 years younger. A really long career, a guy who was an advisor to Richard Nixon in the late 60s and then became the chair of the Council of Economic Advisors to Gerald Ford in the 70s. Starting 50 years ago, he was one of the top economists in the country, and then became the chair of the Federal Reserve. He was the chair for a really long time. I wonder why that is. I'll ask John Carney about that. But for 20 years, appointed by Reagan, and was there for a long time, and was credited with injecting liquidity after the 1987 stock market crash known as Black Monday. He got some accolades there. But a lot of his career, I think, was reappraised later on after the 2008 financial crisis, where he was criticized for keeping rates too low in the early 2000s. Thousands, which a lot of people thought fused the housing bubble, and probably rightly so on that. So it sort of tainted the last quintile of his life. But long life, a lot of longevity, 100 years old, centenarian, is that the expression? I like that as a good goal. That's definitely a goal of mine. I want to live. I want to live. I think it'd be great. Let's see what it's like at 100. Let's enter the very old class of centenarians. We will have an obit for you at Breitbart.com later in the day from John Carney, our economic and finance editor, who will give you more detail as well. All right, other big news item that is out is Keir Starmer, the Prime Minister of the United Kingdom, has announced his intention of resigning, but it's going to be a long time. So he's not resigning right away. He's going to do one of these things that some people choose to do in their lives, where they do a very long and drawn out resignation process. He's going to do some sort of a tour, a farewell tour. I totally get it. He hasn't been Prime Minister very long, hasn't been super effective. And I think this does open up a lot of opportunity for some progress, particularly from Nigel Farage's Reform Party, which has continued to develop its following over the last few months in terms of local elections. And the Starmer's party, it lost a lot of ground to the Labour Party, lost a lot of ground, not to Conservatives, the Conservative Party, the Tory Party, but actually to the Reform Party in recent days. And I think that was partially what fueled the resignation. We're seeing massive churn in the UK. So this is, I think, we'll probably get to 6 prime ministers in 10 years. It might even be 7. I got to double check the math on that. But obviously a lot of churn because a lot of the policies they're trying are just not working. That's the fact, is that when Starmer came in, he had a pretty short-lived honeymoon because a lot of riots broke out, you might recall, right afterwards after a mass stabbing at a place called Southport at a children's dance party, killed 3 young girls, huge riots after that. So, and right after that, his polls just dropped immediately. And his mandate was to deliver economic growth. Instead, he raised taxes. And the migrant crisis, which became something that even people in the establishment of British politics and liberal British politics were acknowledging, that there's just way too many migrants coming over the English Channel. He acknowledged it and then ultimately did nothing about it. He tried to befriend Trump, had some success at that, which actually got the UK probably preferable tariff agreements relative to the EU. But then he went back out and started criticizing Trump with Iran, calling Trump no Churchill, and saying Britain was once a great ally. And so Trump was humiliating him a lot on the Everything app and True Social, stuff like that. So he lost that ally as well. So we'll have more details for you throughout the days and weeks to come, but most likely your next prime minister is going to be a guy named Andy Burnham. He is a very shrewd political operator from what we're able to glean from our London bureau at Breitbart. And he is someone who's been around pretty prominent in British politics since the Tony Blair era. So he seems like he's going to coast in there. But will he have any policies that benefit the country in the long run and mean that he's going to have some longevity in governance? I highly doubt it. This is a thing that I've been pointing out for a very long time. Another one of those refrains I go back to over and over again. It's not just about rhetorical gifts. It's not just about knowing how to operate and knowing how to get elected. But ultimately, you do have to have a vision. You have the policies, and it just doesn't sound like he has any distinguishing policies. And this is how Trump, I think, has succeeded, is not just that his style is not that he is high energy and that he's good at mocking the media and that he's funny and that he's resilient. All that stuff is great, but ultimately Trump's policies are very smart and very popular, and that's how Trump is able to fend off everything. So will Andy Burnham have any new fresh policies to invigorate a UK that we seem to be slowly watching circle the drain? Highly doubt it. So then what comes next? Because again, we're seeing churn every year and a half, every 2 years, seeing a new prime minister. This is where it gets really exciting, because is this Nigel Farage's moment? Nigel Farage, a friend of us at Breitbart News, you guys might recall, I talked about this quite a bit, in the summer of Brexit, in the summer of, I think it was 2015, Brexit 2015, I was confused, 2015, 2016. Not a great date guy, but I spent the whole summer in the UK in the run-up to Brexit, where the polls suggested a 10% victory that the UK people wanted to remain in the European Union. This was Farage's baby, his entire political career, and they overcame a 10-point polling deficit to win, to vote, to leave the European Union. One of the greatest populist moments of the century, and clearly the precursor to Donald Trump getting elected in the United States, was the people rising up to the establishment saying they could do it. So Farage has been on a very slow, methodical rise in UK politics. And now I think with his Reform Party getting stronger and stronger and all the major British parties fading, this is a huge chance, I think, to see perhaps Farage, maybe not the next prime minister, but maybe the one after that. I see the path there. But he's going to have his hands full because, as usual, not only was he going to be going up against the political establishment, he's going to be going up against people who are ostensibly on the right. You might recall Farage's most high-profile critic is Elon Musk, who basically stood up an entire political party to try to stand up to Farage. He's created the Restore UK Party, or Restore Britain Party, led by former Reform MP Rupert Lowe. And all this is designed to do is to be a spoiler for Farage. So Musk thinks that Farage, it all started with his beef over Tommy Robinson. You guys are probably aware of Tommy Robinson. He is this figure who did a great job to expose a lot of the grooming gangs. That's the expression for really rape gangs led by Pakistani Muslims in the UK that both the establishment and the media were completely not inclined to report on. We report on as best we can at Breitbart News, so those of you who are readers, my website, know about this a lot. But Tommy Robinson, very instrumental to getting that into the mainstream, and has been, I believe, rightly touted as a hero. But Farage sees other baggage in Robinson's life, and there's tons. He's a very complex guy. He's not a guy who necessarily want to just make the prime minister or a member of parliament, because he's a complicated individual. He's a heroic individual, but also complicated in a lot of ways. And Musk just really didn't like that Farage was not inclined to welcome Tommy Robinson into the Reform Party, and that prompted Musk to create an entire political apparatus basically designed to defeat Farage, who he regards as controlled opposition and weak sauce and doesn't have what it takes. Farage is a singular figure in European politics from my vantage point, and I cover as closely as any American. We have an incredible track record of this at Breitbart, and I've been covering it since I've been editor-in-chief of Breitbart News. We prioritized keeping an eye on European populist movements. Farage is by far the most important and the most influential. And for Musk just to throw him out because they disagreed on one thing and just create a whole new political party to get in Farage's way, it's going to have consequences. It really is. So let's see what happens. But that's where we're at for now. And I will do a deeper dive on this for our premium members of Breitbart News today. If you're so inclined, we have a membership called the Fight Club. And if you want more information on this, I will be doing a broader dive with some of our team from our London Bureau. So it's still exciting, though, to see Starmer go down. I always like to see the churn. Always exciting for the news cycle. And let's see what happens next. And let's see what happens on his resignation tour. which I'm curious to see how that's going to go as well. All right. And so this is a I'll make a quick pivot here because I just want to make sure we get to this stuff. I think the front runner for the Democrat nomination right now is Kamala Harris. And the only thing that can get in Kamala Harris's way right now, I don't think it's any Democrats because their biggest star is a Ugandan named Zora Mamdani. Gavin Newsom is, the more he talks, the more people are put off by him. The more his wife talks, the more people are put off by them. They can't go for a moderate A. They can't go for a Josh Shapiro type who happens to be Jewish. Pete Buttigieg will never get a black person to vote for him. So I feel like the default is right now Kamala Harris. She is the nominee. And the only thing that can stop her from getting nominated is if she starts talking. And she did talk over the weekend. She went on the Don Lemon podcast and she explained the power of hope. I want to play cut one, please.
1: We each have light inside of us. And we need to know that that is what inspires our hope as much as anything external to ourselves. And when we feel that and not allow an election or an individual to dampen that light, and instead let that light kind of carry us, in particular through moments of darkness, that we not only act on that hope, but we inspire that hope in each other. And in particular at this moment, it is so important that we not only have hope, but that we understand that that should be a verb.
0: Hope is a verb. Light that's inside of us. We got to bring that light out. We got to bring it out from the darkness. Also, if you freeze frame on Lemon there, Don Lemon, he looks just like Rachel Maddow to me in that, which is funny because I know he's a black man and Rachel Maddow is supposed to be a white woman. But it's just like, I just find like they look exactly the same. Those of you watching the screens, you guys have to see it. It's the same glasses, same eyebrows. And Kamala looks like she's on something. Like she really does look like it's a, they got to put the timestamp on when this is recorded because this definitely looks like 2.5 Chardonnays in when she's doing this commentary. But this is where she can't, if she would, Kamala, hire me, I'll be cheap, low seven figures, maybe low eight figures. But it's the hire me, I will tell you what to do. And it's just go home, have some wine time, have some Netflix time. You could have someone read your own book to you. They don't talk about there's a light inside of us. And also, you know who doesn't have a light inside of them? Michelle Obama. I got more commentary on that when we come back.
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0: our thanks a lot to the team, Greg Evans, Sean McConnell, Roger Wicker Jr., Rick Locke, Dira Chali, Matt Sybil, Ricky Lopez, Misty Callahan, John Cassio, Daniel West. All of you, thank you very much for helping out with the show. I mentioned before the break, I thought that Michelle Obama never had a light behind her eyes. Maybe that's what Kamala is doing, distinguishing herself from Kamala Harris there, distinguishing herself from Michelle Obama. Just two very talented women leading the Democrat Party. I play some cuts of Michelle Obama speaking now that she's been on the Fat Shot, or the Skinny Shot, as they're now rebranding it. She's on the Fat Shot, and she's really, like, lost the light behind her eyes if she ever had it. And I'm not going to play them on the show, but they are on the podcast feed of a deep dive podcast, Emma Jo Morris, as I do once a week, and usually comes out on the weekends, and we break down the new Michelle Obama rebrand that is, you will find it entertaining. A lot of clips going around on social that people were enjoying, so make sure to follow me on the social feeds as well. I've got another cut of Kamala that I want to share, because this one is, I think, pretty important. Cut two, please.
1: Well, since we're there, what about the Electoral College?
2: I think we need to look at that, too. Yes. Yes, I do.
1: Because it's clear to me, and this is me, and I don't want to put words in your mouth, that we are being governed by a minority in this country.
2: Yes, and I think that there is some real shaking up that we have to do of the rules and the structure. And...
1: does that get rid of the Electoral College?
2: I think we should. That should be a discussion that we should have. I don't think we should eliminate that.
0: So she doesn't think we should eliminate it, but we should have a conversation talking about it. That's the bold leadership that I really have come to expect from Kamala Harris. But just note that she did lose the popular vote as well. So she lost a popular vote, but we still look at whether or not we should live by the popular vote. Because you know what we need more emphasis on our major metropolitan areas. We need L.A. and New York and Chicago to have a bigger say in American politics. That would really be helpful. And plus, you know what has really been a big problem when we abide by the Constitution? That really gets us into a big mess. So anything that's in the Constitution, you know, in the name of saving democracy, I think one of the most important things you can do is to evaluate our founding documents and to try to throw them out as best we can. That would be a great way to preserve democracy. Isn't that the implication? It's in the Constitution. It's working out pretty well. You don't have a great explanation of what would get better if we got rid of it. You've no path to get rid of it. But she also doesn't have a hard line on it. She doesn't really have any leadership. This is one thing that the Democrats do very well, is they're able to speak as if they've got a solution when they have no solution. They don't really have any big ideas. Their big ideas are just transing sports. We're still seeing this here. It is Cuck Month. Cuck Month goes on. We've got just another week or so of Cuck Month content. And we are seeing now some real pushback from some of these sports teams, these sports ball teams, that are asked to do a lot of Cuck Month stuff. There's a story from last week that I really did want to bring up. And we got this clip. Why don't we play the you guys already have it teed up. Go ahead and roll it.
3: The York Revolution says that it is canceling tonight's Pride Night game, saying that players refused to wear the Pride Night jersey. The team says the game will be forfeited, but says it will still hold a free Pride Night event at Wellspan Park. The Revs say that if you did buy tickets for tonight's game, you can redeem them for any future game.
0: It's just great. It's just so this team, a minor league team, the New York Revolution, just canceled their Cuck Month game because they wouldn't wear a rainbow jersey. And so they said, we're not going to wear the rainbow jersey. And they stayed on the show, Blake Treinen and the Dodgers. He won't wear the Cuck hat, and he's allowed to play. They didn't, even though his manager, Dave Roberts, did wear the Cuck hat, even though he's a professed Christian. Seems like a good guy otherwise. He wore the stupid hat. And one of the guys, Blake Treinen, who is a pretty outspoken Christian, probably a conservative is my guess, I'm not going to wear the hat. And they put him in the game. They let him pitch. So you can do it. So his minor league team in Pennsylvania is not going to wear the Pride Night hat. And then they end up canceling the game. It's a beautiful protest. It's a great protest. Harmy Dillon, who's the Associate Attorney General, is now saying that Major League Baseball, which encouraged players to wear Black Lives Matter on their uniforms, is now threatening Christian players by suggesting they can't write a Bible verse on their hat. So now her department is going to investigate whether or not this is religious discrimination. And she puts this out there on the Everything app, and I think it's a great thing to put out because maybe they consider it religious discrimination. I think it is, obviously. Because there is so much corporate pressure to do Cuck Month, to do Black Lives Matter, all that stuff. And yet it becomes controversial if you want to write a Bible verse. You can't have it both ways. You can't genuflect to the altar of Black Lives Matter and St. George Floyd and then not allow people to actually give it up to Almighty God. So you can have one or the other, but you can't have one or the other. Maybe you can have both, or maybe you just wear your hat and you go to work and you have your uniform and you come home. But you can't do this thing where George Floyd is a saint, but actual saints are not saints. Good stuff. That's all for today. Go in peace to love and serve the Lord.
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11: 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Duty to Disobey reveals what happened to those who refused and why their story matters to every American. 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Sounds awesome. We have a special opportunity for those who cannot go to the Make Heaven Crowded tour this Wednesday. We will be showing Freedom Night in America with Lucas Miles and Dr. Joseph Booth in the Worship Center at 6:30. This is a good opportunity to see what will happen here next year in Bismarck. There will be youth activities. Join us this Friday night at the Well for a time of worship and encountering the King, 6:30 p.m. here in the Worship Center. 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Thank you, and God bless the Rough Rider State.

0: With SRN News, I'm Bob Agnew in Washington. Vice President J.D. Vance has left Switzerland after talks with senior Iranian officials over ending the war. And the vice president says that a lot of progress was made, but that still more needs to be accomplished because he says it's a complex process and that they've essentially laid the foundation but still need to build the house. British Prime Minister Keir Starmer has announced his resignation, forced out by his party after losing voter support. He'll remain on as caretaker until the Labour Party chooses a new leader. Former Manchester Mayor Andy Burnham confirmed on social media that he puts himself forward to succeed Starmer. Former U.S. Federal Reserve Chairman Alan Greenspan has died at the age of 100. He passed away today from complications related to Parkinson's disease. On Wall Street right now, the Dow Jones Industrial Average up 185 points. More on these stories at srnnews.com.
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2: 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Ladies and gentlemen, here's Scott Jennings.
3: Major political developments overseas. We take you to Europe and South America in just a few moments. California politics back in the news. Major tax increases incoming. Plus, the Department of Justice investigating the First Lady of that state. Is it political or warranted? We answer that question this hour. Plus, the latest on the Iran talks with J.D. Vance and any major breaking news out of that. We have you covered on Iran for the next couple of hours. Today is Monday, June the 22nd. I'm Scott Jennings, coming to you live from New York City. On this day, 1944, President Franklin Delano Roosevelt signed the GI Bill, created to compensate those who served in World War II upon their return, unemployment compensation, low-interest loans, and most notably,

0: with SRN News. I'm Bob Agnew in Washington. British Prime Minister Keir Starmer has announced his resignation, forced out by his party after losing voter support. He will remain as a caretaker until Labour chooses a new leader. Former Manchester Mayor Andy Burnham has already confirmed on social media he'll be putting himself forward to succeed Starmer. Burnham's recent victory in a special parliamentary election prompted Starmer's decision to step down. Former Federal Reserve Chairman Alan Greenspan has died. He was 100 years old and died as a result of complications from Parkinson's disease. Also at SRNnews.com, on Wall Street, it has been a mixed bag all day long, with both good news and imperfect news coming about the war ending with Iran. The Dow is up by 82 points right now. The Nasdaq is struggling. It's down by 358. Oil prices are getting cheaper, down about $2.50 a barrel. This is SRN News.
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2: 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Ladies and gentlemen, here's Scott Jennings.
3: Monday, June the 22nd. Common sense for the American people. Scott Jennings here on Salem. Thanks for joining us today. Quick check of the headlines. Antifa arrests up in Minnesota stemming from the immigration riots up there. The Justice Department says 15 members of something called Direct Action Minnesota have been charged with various federal crimes, including conspiracy to impede a federal officer, multiple counts of interstate stalking, interstate threats, solicitation to commit a crime of violence, multiple counts of assault on a federal officer, and destruction of government property. 12 people have been arrested. 2 remain at large, and one of the named in the indictment here was previously in federal custody. So we'll keep an eye on the fallout from what happened up in Minnesota. High-level negotiations in Switzerland between the United States and Iran concluded early today. They have lower-level talks planned for the rest of the week. Vice President J.D. Vance was leading those talks.

0: With SRN News, I'm Bob Agnew in Washington. Former Fed Chairman Alan Greenspan has died. He was celebrated for engineering a decade of prosperity, later shared the blame for a devastating financial crisis. He died today at the age of 100. Vice President J.D. Vance said that peace talks with Iran have created a good foundation for a successful final deal to end the war. Before leaving Geneva today, Vance said that there are still many angles that need to be settled before peace talks can be considered to be complete. A federal judge has blocked an attempt by the Trump administration to subpoena Minnesota Governor Tim Walz and other state officials, calling it an effort to harass and retaliate against them. The district judge said the dominant purpose of the subpoenas was to coerce Minnesota officials into assisting in federal immigration enforcement. At the close on Wall Street, the Dow was up 148 points. This is SRN News.
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3: 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It's Kevin McCullough, Monday through Friday, on That Kevin Show. And now, from the Connors and Sullivan Broadcast Studios, the man who is not what he wants to be, but is way grateful that he's not who he used to be.
8: Welcome in, Kevin McCullough. Very glad to have you with us. It is That Kevin Show. It is a huge week for That Kevin Show. We are going to be all day tomorrow, which you'll only catch me for my hours of the show per normal. But we will be in Times Square, the world's most important intersection, most famous intersection, with a bunch of our broadcast colleagues and friends. And we are going to have a day that is going to just be unlike any other day. And so grateful to be able to celebrate our nation's founding, what it means, why it's so significant, and everything else. But that's tomorrow. I want to go back to yesterday for a second. Because yesterday, for me, was a very disjointed Father's Day. For as long as I can remember,

0: remember, Father's Day always meant worshiping together, sitting together, singing together, going to brunch together, enjoying the simple blessing of being in the same place at the same time with all four of my kids. Yesterday was different because a bunch of us were in two places. I had to serve at my normal church with three services, part of the worship team, did my best to bring excellence and help and hope to the band and to the congregation. And we had an incredible series of services yesterday. But my bride and the rest of the family were at a neighboring church watching our son be commissioned for a summer of Christian camp that church runs as a counselor. And he's wanted to do this for a couple of years. He got his application in too late last year, and he was kind of bummed all year. But he's prayed, literally, that he would have a chance to do this, and he's worked towards it. It's a good thing. It's a wonderful thing. It's a God thing. But leave it to my bride to ask the questions, well, who schedules a commissioning service on Father's Day? Which is a fair question. And then, after I thought I was off the hook, she looked at me and she said, and they couldn't find anyone else? To be honest, she had a point. Only a few weeks ago, I spent a bunch of columns and commentary time on the show celebrating moms. And I would kind of boil it down to this. Mother's Day fills me with gratitude. Father's Day fills me with reflection. And if I'm being completely honest, it still carries a wound. Because every father I've ever had eventually left. My biological father, my adoptive father, my father-in-law, different men, different stories, different failures, but all arriving at remarkably similar destinations. At some point, each of them found something they wanted more than their children or their grandchildren. Sometimes those choices were openly sinful. Other times, just exceedingly selfish. But the result was the same. It ended up with an empty chair, an unanswered phone, a birthday that was missed, a holiday altered, a grandchild wondering why. I have for years tried to make sense of this. When you're young, you assume it must somehow be your fault. When you're older, you know better, but that doesn't make the hurt less, doesn't take it away. And when you become a parent yourself, the confusion actually gets deeper. Because suddenly, you're looking at your own kids and realizing you would crawl across broken glass for them. Or you'd play capture the flag and bang your head into the blacktop pavement and lose your front teeth for them. Okay, I didn't have to do that part. You'd move heaven and earth. You'd surrender comfort and convenience and sleep and money and hobbies and ambitions all for them. And that's when the question gets harder, not easier. You stop asking, why did they leave? And you start asking, how could they? My wife and I have both lived that reality. And as our children have gotten older, they've started asking questions, hard questions. Questions that, to be honest, deserve answers. Questions we've tried our best to answer with grace. Why doesn't Grandpa come around? Did we do something wrong? Does he love us? You can try to explain circumstances. You can explain history. You can explain brokenness. But there is no explanation that satisfies a child who just wanted Grandpa. And that's what makes abandonment so cruel. The people left behind continue carrying the weight long after the person who left has moved on. And the older I've become, the more convinced I am that father wounds cut differently because fathers occupy a unique place in how children understand their relationship to God. When a father abandons his family, he tells a lie. Maybe he doesn't mean to. Maybe he's just being careless. But the lie gets told all the same. The lie is this: fathers leave. And if earthly fathers leave, children naturally begin wondering where their heavenly father is, and might he do the same? I spent a lot of time studying why so many boys and young men seem adrift. Right now, in record form, they're lonely and angry and aimless and hopeless. I even wrote an entire book exploring the crisis facing modern men called The Kind of Man Every Man Should Be. And after all the statistics and studies and interviews and conversations, I keep arriving at the same conclusion. Fatherlessness is one of the great unspoken tragedies of all of history. We try to medicate wounds that need fathers. We're trying to program solutions that require presence. We're trying to build institutions to replace relationships. It's not working because boys need dads, not superheroes, not celebrities, not influencers, not perfect men, whatever those might be. They need fathers who stay, fathers who show up, fathers who keep showing up, fathers who make their children feel chosen every day. I feel fortunate to know some men exactly like that. They coach the games, they attend the recitals, they bring the flowers. They pray with their families, and they lead their homes, and they keep promises, and they love their wives, and they work hard. They work really hard. They repent when they're wrong. They say they're sorry. They stay when leaving would sometimes be easier. Those men will never trend on social media, but they're quietly doing all that they can to save today's families, one child at a time. And as I stood on the platform yesterday leading worship, while my son was being commissioned into a ministry that he's dreamed about for a few years, I'm just full of gratefulness. Grateful that God is faithful, grateful for my bride, grateful for my children, grateful for the handful of men God placed in my path when fathers disappeared. But I'll also be praying for sons and dads and healing and courage, praying that America produces more men who understand that being a father isn't about biology. The older I get, the more convinced I become that every child eventually asks one question of men entrusted with loving them: were we worth staying for? And a good father answers that question long before it's ever spoken, but not with words, with his life. And for a nation desperately searching for hope, stability, and healing, perhaps there's no greater gift a man can give than to make sure the people he loves never have to wonder where he went. I'm Kevin McCullough.
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0: from New York, that Kevin McCullough.
1: All right, welcome in. It's Kevin McCullough, a brand new week, a very special week, as we have our big America 250 event in Times Square on Tuesday of this week. But we're still kicking off a new series with How Do We Live, where we ask the question, how do we live? How do we live in a culture that despises God, really has no use for his word, and really looks at us with, at minimum, some suspicion, and at worst with hostility, as people who want to follow him and believe that word? Pastor Andrew Columbia is back with us, and he's not just a pastor. He's also an author, but he's also somebody that served the city of New York for a number of years as one of the people that kept us safe, and one of those things where we're just so grateful. But he's also got a heart to share his story with law enforcement officers and those that are far from God. And after he graduated the academy, he was assigned to the 9th Precinct, lower side of Manhattan. 1980s was his time there. He was part of Ground Zero and the task force during and after 9/11. And he now serves as the lead pastor at Mount Carmel Bible Church in Carmel, New York, where he and his beloved Angela reside. Andrew, it's good to have you back. You were with us last year. Thank you for being here.
2: Oh, thank you so much, Kevin. It's great to be back with you.
1: We're looking at the book of Romans this week. What are we talking about?
2: Yeah, you know, we've been teaching straight through the book of Romans in our church. And one of the things today, it just happened to fall on this week, Romans 13. We're talking about the believer and government. And what better time to do that as we're celebrating 250 years of our nation, America, and our democracy, our freedom, than really dive into the scriptures and see what the Apostle Paul teaches us in regards to, as believers, how should we react, respond, respect government authorities. So it just it fits real well for what you're doing and what, you know, we're celebrating as a nation.
1: Yeah, I appreciate that. And when you preach this sermon, you first give an overview of Romans 12, because if we're going to take the Bible in context, we always have to understand what is happening in the passage with the original writer, who he was talking to, what he was trying to say, and why it applied to them, in addition to why it applies to us. So what's going on in Romans chapter 12?
2: Yeah, in Romans 12, Paul is really talking about personal transformation. He's talking about what it means to truly worship God, how we are to live a life of sacrifice and surrender as believers. So we see the transformed believer must now learn in Romans 12 how to relate to government, how to relate to neighbors, and how to live in light of Christ's return. So we're seeing a transition here from personal transformation to public responsibility.
1: Well, that's this is so important, and there's probably nothing, Andrew, that I get quizzed about more when I'm out speaking places or just with folks, because of the nature of my job and what I do and talking about the news every day. But there's always a really keen kind of sense of what someone believes that a Christian's responsibility towards government and towards public life and public responsibility looks like. But I think a lot of times we get confused about different things as it relates to it. So I'm actually really glad that Paul takes a swipe at this here. We move into Romans 13, and we're going to be looking at verses 1 through 7 this week. Where do we start?
2: Yeah, let's just start in verse 1 and 2, and let's begin there. I'll read it from the Amplified, if that's okay.
1: That's fine.
2: Let every person be subject to the governing authorities, for there is no authority except from God, granted by his permission and sanction, and those which exist have been put into place by God. So just right there, I want to take a quick pause. You know, as Christians, one of the things we really need to understand is sovereignty. We need to understand that God is in control, not sometimes, but all the times, over governments, over nations, over kings, over leaders. Throughout the Bible, when we study the Old Testament, we see over the Pharaoh that God is in control. So anything that comes under the subject of governing authorities, we see here in the beginning of verse 1, that God has granted his permission and sanction, and those which exist have been put in place by God. So, you know, we're finite and limited in our comprehension and understanding. God is infinite and unlimited. He's omnipotent, omniscient, all-knowing, all-seeing. We have to learn as believers to truly trust God in every season.
1: Pastor Andrew, I'm sure that when Paul was writing this, that it was a very happy, all-Christian, non-confrontational, beautiful, ethical, ecumenical world that he lived in. I'm sure there was lots of religious freedom. I'm sure no one bothered him about his faith at all.
2: It's funny that you say that, Kevin, because we know that when Paul wrote this, he was under the Roman Empire and its authority, and Nero was the emperor. So Paul was not speaking about a godly ruler. He wasn't speaking about a Christian government. He was speaking about respecting authority under one of the most flawed rulers in Roman history. So if we want to do a little historical context here, when Paul wrote Romans, Nero was the emperor, Rome was pagan, corruption existed, and persecution was increasing. So that's when Paul wrote this. So he wasn't living in a democracy of freedom, society where government was peaceful. He was living in a hostile environment. And if we know anything about the Emperor Nero, if we want to hear a brief historical overview of him,
1: sure.
2: I mean, there's some facts here that I'd like to share. He became emperor at age 16 in AD 54. He initially ruled under the guidance of wise advisors, but later became increasingly corrupt and tyrannical, known for his extravagance, self-indulgence, and obsession with power. He ordered the murder of several family members, including his mother, Agrippina the Younger. And then after the Great Fire of Rome, many historians record that Nero blamed Christians for the disaster, and he launched one of the first major state-sponsored persecutions of Christians, where Christians were imprisoned, tortured, crucified, and even burned alive during his reign. When we hear the term Roman candle, which now we use for fireworks, well, that was initiated in Rome by Nero. So tradition holds that both the Apostle Peter and Paul were martyred under Nero's reign. So ultimately declared a public enemy by the Roman state and died by suicide in AD 68. So why does this matter? In Romans 13, because Paul wrote, let every person be subject to the governing authorities. And again, he wrote this when Nero was the emperor. So this is important. If the early Christians were called to honor lawful authority under Nero, how much more should believers today demonstrate respect, integrity, and submission to authority, while always remembering that our highest allegiance belongs to King Jesus.
1: You know, it's so interesting that that this is where the passage starts, because in modern day America, there is so much discussion about civil disobedience and civil dissent and protest and the idea that, you're almost not American if you don't choose to engage in protesting. But there is, I think, a difference of mindset here between what Paul's talking about and where we have commonly put the American idea of our relationship to the government at. Do you agree?
2: I agree 100%. And if you look at the memorable statement from these verses that I read, it says Paul's command was to honor authority, not based on the character of Nero, but on the sovereignty of God.
1: Yeah.
2: So Paul still taught submission to lawful authority. Why? Because government is God's institution. Not every ruler is godly, but government itself is ordained by God.
1: That gets a little sticky when you're talking about, communist China or tyrannical North Korea, or in some of the places where Christianity is outright, forbade in the Middle East and other places. This is a tough thing, and much tougher in some parts of the world than it is for us here in North America.
2: I would agree, Kevin, but I also think when you have a good framework, a biblical framework, and you understand the context properly, when Paul's talking about being subject, the word in the Greek is hypotasso, and it means to arrange under to submit, to cooperate with authority. Submission does not mean blind obedience.
1: Yeah.
2: And that's key there. Scripture never commands believers to obey authority when they command sin. And that's where we draw the line. You know, Paul in Acts 5:29 paraphrase says, we must obey God rather than men. So God's authority is always supreme. So we can't confuse that. We have to put God first. There's no authority except from God. So we have to understand this. God is the one who establishes governments, nations, kings, presidents, governors. Nothing surprises him.
1: Yeah.
2: And I think that's what's important.
1: Pastor Andrew Columbia, we're just getting started and we're going to have to cut it short there for today. But thank you for getting our minds started on this track for this week. And we'll talk again soon.
2: You're welcome, Kevin. It's a pleasure. Thank you.
1: Kevin McCullough coming right back. Don't go away.

0: SRN News, I'm Bob Agnew in Washington. Vice President J.D. Vance has left Switzerland after talks with senior Iranian officials over ending the war. And the vice president says that a lot of progress was made, but that still more needs to be accomplished because he says it's a complex process and that they've essentially laid the foundation but still need to build the house. British Prime Minister Keir Starmer has announced his resignation, forced out by his party after losing voter support. He'll remain on as caretaker until the Labour Party chooses a new leader. Former Manchester Mayor Andy Burnham confirmed on social media that he puts himself forward to succeed Starmer. Former U.S. Federal Reserve Chairman Alan Greenspan has died at the age of 100. He passed away today from complications related to Parkinson's disease. On Wall Street right now, the Dow Jones Industrial Average up 185 points. More on these stories at SRNNews.com.
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0: New York. That Kevin. Kevin McCullough.
1: Welcome back to Times Square. It's That Kevin Show. And everything we do is at thatkevinshow.com. 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It's kevin.com after that. I've always been a huge fan of everything American. And so when I hear like Dan and Shay this last weekend sing the national anthem with the crowds roaring at the FIFA U.S. Australia game, even though like soccer is not really our thing, it's just something in my heart that's been pumping up. And if you've been reading the newsletter or listening to the show, you know that I am more psyched than anything about America 250 and where we stand in history and what it means and how significant it is. And this moment in history, I feel like, is being used by a lot of different groups to also draw attention to some very important things. So is the case with my next guest, Rocky and Lisa White, who are the co-owners of Airborne Flag and Flagpole Company. And we are excited to talk about one of the new things that they are bringing to the fore called the 1776 Prayer Challenge. Guys, it's good to see you. Thank you for being here.
2: Thank you for having us, Kevin.
3: Thank you, Kevin. Pleasure to be here.
1: Why are you, as flag and flagpole providers and distributors, sellers, why are you worried about prayer in our country around the 250th?
3: I don't know, Kevin. I wouldn't say that we're so worried about prayer, but we think that this is a significant time in our history where prayer is so important that it needs to be recognized, it needs to be lifted up. I believe that God hears our prayers. I know that He does. And I think that on this July the 4th at 4 p.m., if we could all gather together and pray collectively in unison, that I think it will have an incredible impact on our country, our families, our cities, everybody. And so that's why we're pushing this.
1: Well, I think it's tremendous that you guys have launched this challenge and you're sponsoring it and we're talking about it here. And what we want to have happen is for all Americans to, on July 4th at 4 p.m. in the afternoon, take some time out as we approach the 250th birthday of the country. Now, what are you suggesting people do with that time that they take out? What's your kind of vision for what you want people to do at that time?
2: So right now we've got some bundles on our website, and in those bundles for purchase, there are prayer guides. Okay. So they can go about it that way. They can just gather on their front porches with their family, with their churches, with their neighbors, and just lift up prayer. And what is prayer? Prayer is simply speaking from the heart to God's ears. Mm-hmm. That's it. It's very simplistic.
3: Yeah, we're not trying to overcomplicate this. We just want people to come together at that particular time and just kind of get a vision for, you know, as you're gathering your family together around the barbecue pit, or mm-hmm. you have a flag, to gather your community, family, friends around the flag and just begin to pray. Churches and parking lots, it could go on and on. It's just that assembly of like-minded believers come together at a specific time on a specific date that represents so much our 250th year of the founding of this nation.
1: Yes. Well, at the very minimum, you can grab your family members and the people that you're with and say, we're going to do this.
3: Yes.
1: I'm going to do that. I'm going to tell you right now, we're going to do this. We're going to be with people, close friends, but I'm just going to say, hey guys, let's do this. July 4th, 4 p.m. The website is 1776prayer, 1776prayer.org, 1776prayer.org, and you can find out all the information there as it's listed. And it's just a simple concept, friends. And this isn't the first time, and it will be the last time, but I think it's so important to point out that when we use the the creativity or the inspiration on our heart to motivate others to do these types of things, guys, I think we do more than just perform this function. Like the coming together of people praying, you guys initiating it, getting us to think about it, pulling us together in kind of a symbolic way across the country, I think is going to have more greater effect than even if we all did it individually without knowing about it. Like it's the idea that we are doing it together as a nation that is seeking God. Now, if people want to know more about that, it's 1776prayer.org is where they can go. But tell me about Airborne Flag and Flagpole. What do you guys do?
3: Well, we've been in business almost 40 years now, and we just specialize in flags and flagpoles. We do custom flags. We specialize in big, tall flagpoles, and we just go all over South Texas doing this, and yeah. It's just a passion of mine. I think it spawned from, I had five uncles that served in World War II, and my dad was in the Korean War and received the Purple Heart, and it's just an honor to them and all the other veterans that have gone before us to keep this nation a free nation. We just Amen. Want to try to do our part and lift it up in prayer.
4: Amen. Well, I've got a couple of grandfathers that were with them in World War II and appreciate their yes. service. And we do remember them, because for 250 years, without the willingness of dying for freedom, we wouldn't still have it. And some people say, you know, is there any virtue worth dying for? Our founding fathers felt that way very strongly. Yes. And even as I see the people of Iran struggling to throw off a regime that does not have their best interest at heart, and yeah. even here in the soccer games where the people that are bringing the old Iranian flag to the stadiums and supporting their team to the regime's dismay, like this is very American to feel that your rights are given to us by God, and that ultimately we are His creation, and we best reflect that when we yes. seek Him. So that's what I'm asking people to do. 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Rocky and Lisa are going to be back with me a couple more times to talk about this. But guys, I'm really grateful for what you're doing. Thanks for being here.
3: Thanks,
2: Thank you, Kevin.
4: You got it. 1776prayer.org. 1776prayer.org. Kevin McCullough coming right back. Don't go away.
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0: from New York. That Kevin. Kevin McCullough.
1: All right, it's Money Monday, and that means that we always try to do what we can to help you protect what you've earned and leave it as a legacy for those that you love. Whatever your purposes are, the idea of Money Monday is to help you to be a better steward. David Fisher helps us every week at this time, and we have been looking for the last 4 weeks at a question about why we should roll over a portion of our 401k or IRA into actual physical gold or silver. And David, this is the fourth part of that series, and I'm just curious. Physical and gold and silver outperform the stock indexes a lot, and when both stock indexes and gold and silver indexes are both in a bull market historically, this is not usually the case. Sometimes it's, maybe they're doing well while other assets aren't, but right now it seems to be the case. What does it mean? How does it impact us? Should it be a stronger motivation to roll over part of our 401k or IRA?
2: Well, that's a really good question, Kevin. First of all, thanks you for having me on your program. So, you know, we're in an era kind of like 1975 to 80, although there was, higher oil prices. They didn't have inflation under control. We're seeing the same things happening right now. So what happened? We had a bull market in stocks, but then it corrected. It went down a lot, 50%, the indexes. It took a decade to recover. They call it the lost decade. Gold went up 500%. Silver went up twice as much as that. I don't know if we're going to see those types of moves, in the next 5 years. Who knows what's going to happen? But, diversification is a key element in a portfolio. Here's another pattern of time from 2001 to 2011, a 10-year cycle. We saw the S&P went up 15%. The Dow went up 32%. The NASDAQ went up 58%. Get ready for this. It's going to blow everybody's mind. Gold went up 642%. Silver, 894% in the 10-year period of time. And that was a bull market in both stocks and gold.
1: Wow.
2: The third time is what we're experiencing right now. We just started a bull market in the year 2022, when the $300 billion of Russian assets were seized by the United States. And the world said, I got to move into gold. The dollar is not a place to be safe holding U.S. treasuries. So here's what the numbers were. The Dow went up 40%. We're talking about a four-year period of time here now. The Dow went up 40%. The S&P went up 55%. And the NASDAQ went up 65%. Again, gold, 135%. Silver, 190%.
1: Wow.
2: So we have this pattern, third time's the charm, if so to speak, because the world doesn't want to hold our debt, doesn't pay to hold our debt, and they are fearful that we might seize their money. So either the scenario, there's multiple reasons why gold and silver is in a bull market during these eras, but the one thing that we can say that's been very consistent, gold and silver have outperformed the stock indexes 2-1, 3-1, and sometimes 4-1, and obviously for that 10-year period of time, significantly more than a 4-1 ratio. So don't put all your money in any one asset class. Don't put all your money in gold and silver, but don't miss out on the bull market in gold and silver. Roll over your IRA, 401k, portions of that, and we can help you understand that. But there's a major bull market going on in the metals market. J.P. Morgan said the pathway for $10,000 gold is an easy pathway. And they're talking about the next several years, like 4 or 5 years. But here's a gentleman, Doug Moglia. He's from an investment capital firm called Rockefeller Global Investment Management. And he's saying gold is going to be $5,500 by 2027, we're at the price level of $4,200 right now. He's saying $10,000 by 2030. Citi is saying $7,000 this year. The European Union is saying the BRICS themselves, by de-dollarization, could drive the whole gold market. There's lots of people saying there's going to be a big run-up in gold. J.P. Morgan said specifically we could see a significant rise of $6,300 by 2026, the end of this year. And there's others, like Bank of America, saying by the end of this year we could see a big movement in gold. BMO says $8,650 by 2027. So, you know, look at all these entities. They don't own a gold company or a silver company. They're a bank. They're a financial institution. They're people that run big corporations on a financial level. And there seems to be this big sentiment that I've never heard before in 32 years, the last couple of years, actually last 4 years, that gold is a place you want to put money. Usually they're anti-gold and anti-silver, but now they're pro-gold, pro-silver. That should tell us something. They are predicting a lot higher prices. Don't miss out on this bull market in gold and silver.
3: Yeah. Friends, it's just another reason why you should consider rolling over your 401k or IRA. 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Tell him that you want to roll over your 401k or your IRA or a portion of it and schedule your call, and then have your meeting and enjoy the free silver. And David Fisher, I appreciate you being with us.
2: Thank you, Kevin.
3: You got it. Kevin McCullough coming right back from New York. Don't go away.
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7: With SRN News, I'm Bob Agnew in Washington. Vice President Vance has left Switzerland after talks with senior Iranian officials over bringing an end to the war.
8: Vance said the meeting held at the Bürgenstock Resort behind me created a good foundation for a long-term deal. He said the two sides agreed on a mechanism to keep the Strait of Hormuz open and work together on the ceasefire in Lebanon between Israel and Hezbollah. The vice president also suggested the U.S. could allow for the release of some frozen Iranian assets for purchases of American soy, corn, and wheat under U.S. and Qatari oversight. The talks follow a preliminary deal signed last week, but it remains uncertain whether that agreement will hold or help bring lasting peace to a Mideast region riven by conflict for decades.
7: And that's correspondent Jamie Keaton reporting. On Wall Street right now, the Dow Jones Industrial Average is up by 70 points, and NASDAQ down 333. This is SRN News.
9: 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And happy birthday to us.
0: Serving it up with a no-drink minimum. It's that Kevin Show.
1: All right, Kevin McCullough, glad to have you with us. Thank you for being here. Thank you for taking us with you wherever you may be. Tomorrow is our big day. We are broadcasting the entire show from Times Square, and I hope that whether you're joining us in Honolulu or Kennebunkport, Boston or San Diego, New York City or Los Angeles, Seattle, Washington, Tampa Bay, Florida, wherever you may be, I hope that you will join us because it's going to be a celebration of everything good about this country. And we are not going to apologize for it. I've got a couple of special co-hosts that are going to be kind of my guests for the full show. Lou Bassanese of the Big Skinny podcast, and also Christine Nicholas, who you know talks about travel and tourism and such things with us here. But I'm grateful to have both of them. They are both great Americans. They both have thoughts about what makes America the fantastic experiment in self-governance that it has been. And we just want to have another 250 years of blessing. That's all we're wishing for the country tomorrow. And speaking of that, we are now in our last week for Angel Tree Camp. And sadly, I say sadly, I'm grateful. Let me say grateful first. Grateful that 108 children have been promised and given a week of camp. They have it reserved. It is going to be theirs to have this summer. 108 children, 108 little souls and eyes and ears and hands and feet are going to be confronted with the love of Jesus. They're going to be given an incredible experience, something they've never had in their entire life. And I am just so grateful that we have 108 children who are going to get to go experience this. I am sad that leaves us with 54 kids who have not yet been given that on the list of 162 names that we were given at the beginning of the campaign. And I would like to get the remaining 54 kids taken care of. Friends, one gift of $1,000 will take care of five children for a week of camp. For $1,000 in the tri-state area, you could pay for basically 1 week of sleepaway camp for your kid at the higher-end camps. You get two kids in some of those camps for $1,000. But for $1,000, you could help five children experience Jesus and new life and everything that they love and need about this summer through Angel Tree Camp. You've heard us talking about it. You've heard the stories. You've heard from Betsy Wright. You've heard from Steve Collins. You've heard from Tom Tradup. You've heard from me. Friends, now is the time. We are running out of time. This is the final week. There won't be another chance to get these kids to camp after this week goes by, and that means a summer without Jesus. So can you help us right now? Go to thatkevinshow.com. Click the banner at the top of the page, thatkevinshow.com, thatkevinshow.com, thatkevinshow.com. 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We've needed your help. We've never done this before on this show, so this was a new ministry and a new opportunity and something that a lot of you had not been confronted with before. But friends, I don't think that God loves any of those 54 remaining kids any less than the 108 kids that we've already gotten taken care of. 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
10: 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Duty to Disobey reveals what happened to those who refused and why their story matters to every American. This is a film about courage under pressure, institutional failure, and the quiet line where lawful authority ends. Sounds awesome. We have a special opportunity for those who cannot go to the Make Heaven Crowded tour this Wednesday. We will be showing Freedom Night in America with Lucas Miles and Dr. Joseph Booth in the Worship Center at 6:30. This is a good opportunity to see what will happen here next year in Bismarck. There will be youth activities. Join us this Friday night at the Well for a time of worship and encountering the King, 6:30 p.m. here in the Worship Center. Men, scan the QR code to sign up to attend the 1613 Men's Conference the weekend of July 17th and 18th. 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Also, check us out on Facebook, Instagram, YouTube, or iHeartRadio. Thank you, and God bless the Rough Rider State.

0: With SRN News, I'm Keith Peters in Washington. Vice President J.D. Vance says his lengthy talks with senior Iranian officials in Switzerland created a good foundation for a final deal to end the Iran war. Vance made the comment Monday after initial talks with Iran's parliamentary speaker. Vance and U.S. officials claimed progress on multiple fronts, including the establishment of measures to ensure the Strait of Hormuz stays open and that a ceasefire holds in the fighting between Israel and Iran-backed Hezbollah militants in southern Lebanon. A federal judge has ruled that a revamped federal tool that state election officials have used in their effort to identify illegally registered non-citizen voters is unlawful and cannot be used. On Wall Street, the Dow up by 148 points. More details at srnnews.com.
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3: 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Everything you need to know about the top headlines of the day and a perspective that will give you some eternity to it, plus practical tips for family life, spiritual life, and good old regular life. It's Kevin McCullough, Monday through Friday, on That Kevin Show. And now, from the Connors and Sullivan Broadcast Studios, the man who is not what he wants to be, but is way grateful that he's not who he used to be, here is Kevin McCullough.
8: All right, welcome in, Kevin McCullough. Glad to have you with us. I don't know if you've been following World Cup soccer, the FIFA experience coming to the U.S. It seems to have swept the U.S. with a certain degree of magic and buzz. It's funny because I have a football text thread with some friends that are fans of American football, and we all have different teams that we pull for. There's six people in it. I think four of them are Giants fans, one of them's a Jets fan, and one of them's a Cowboys fan. And we give each other the business all year long. You know, oh, look at you, you Giants fans. You missed out on Caleb Owens twice in the first 11 picks of the draft. This is the kind of stuff I say to them in recent days. But four of the guys that are in the text thread are huge soccer fans. In fact, one of them used to coach Division I soccer in Richmond, Virginia. And they all have a little bit of chatter and so forth around each interesting game. And of course, it looks like the U.S. may be on its way to playing potentially England on July 4th.

in Los Angeles, which would just be crazy, crazy, crazy for the Americans to be playing England, not only on July 4th, but on our 250th birthday of when we broke up with them. Kind of ironic, but who knows? Stranger things have happened. All that being said, and later in the hour, I'm going to play a real highlight from the U.S. and Australia gathering last Friday. I'm going to end the show with it today. But it gave me goosebumps the first time I heard it. Just gave me the chills. That's coming up. But I want to talk about something that happened yesterday. Here's what we have to remember, and we need to remind FIFA while they're here in our country. We are America, and things are different here. This week, Iranian fans attending the World Cup events at SoFi Stadium showed up carrying the historic lion and sun flag, the symbol that represented Iran long before the Ayatollahs hijacked the country 50 years ago. And for FIFA, in its infinite wisdom, they decided that this flag was a problem. The regime that funds terror proxies, beats women, imprisons dissidents, hangs protesters, censors journalists, and spends its time threatening neighbors isn't the problem. The Ayatollahs are not the problem. The people carrying a flag that opposes that regime are the problem. And FIFA has tried to keep them out of the World Cup soccer games as a hat tip favor to the Ayatollahs. This is just brilliant. Because only an international bureaucracy could arrive at a conclusion this stupid. Let me be clear about something. The lion and sun flag isn't some fringe symbol cooked up on social media 6 months ago. It represents a Persia and an Iran that existed long before the current regime. It is the banner that carried Iranian dissidents all over the world precisely because they reject what the Ayatollahs have done to their country. It's like for us carrying the early Stars and Stripes with the 13 instead of the 50, or the Don't Tread on Me flag. That's what it's like. And the regime hates it because it represents an old Persia, an old Iran. And that's why FIFA should have just been quiet about it. FIFA should have just kept their mouth shut. But instead, FIFA looked at a stadium full of people fleeing one of the most hateful regimes on earth and somehow concluded the problem was the people that are fleeing the regime. That's just moral stupidity. The Ayatollahs spend decades silencing opposition, and FIFA decides the opposition is who needs policing. The Ayatollahs are terrified of dissent, and FIFA practically volunteers to help manage it. So what they were doing is they were trying to prevent Iranian fans coming into the stadium to cheer for Iran in the World Cup. They were trying to go through bags and look on people's shirts and see, and if the flag was there, they were trying to take it away from the people. So they looked at every family that came into the stadium, and these were not dangerous looking people. They look like every family I've ever sat to next to a ball game. Parents, kids, grandparents, friends taking selfies, people buying overpriced stadium food, people trying to enjoy a soccer match. Not exactly the profile of international threat, unless you're FIFA. And I've known enough Iranian Americans over the years to know that this isn't all that complicated. Almost every one of them love Iran. Almost every one of them despise, not just disagree with, almost every one of them despise the regime. And those are way different things. Loving Iran and hating the regime. The Ayatollahs have spent more than four decades trying to convince the world that they are Iran, but they are not. That's like saying the prison warden is the prison. No, he's just the guy holding the keys. Iran existed long before the clerics showed up, and it will still be there long after they're gone. Iran is poetry and art and scholars and entrepreneurs and scientists and mothers and fathers and families. The regime is a squatter living in someone else's house and acting like they built it. People own governments. The Ayatollahs never understood that. And apparently FIFA is too stupid to either. And let's talk about SoFi Stadium for a second. This happened in Los Angeles, a city where people protest everything. Presidents, governors, corporations, police departments, Congress, the Supreme Court.
I've seen people in Hollywood protest things that weren't even real. And yet somehow

0: Now, a historic Iranian flag opposing a terrorist regime is controversial. It's not controversial. It's embarrassing. If you're operating a stadium in the United States and you're uncomfortable with peaceful expression opposing one of the world's most oppressive governments, maybe you're in the wrong business. Let's stop pretending the clerics in Tehran are some misunderstood political movement. They're not. They're thugs with theology, gangsters with prayer beads, old men hiding behind religion while sending younger men to suffer, fight, and blow themselves up for their stupid fantasies. Every day they remain in power is another day stolen from the Iranian people. The truth revealed at SoFi wasn't that FIFA dislikes flags. The truth was that thousands of Iranians were willing to publicly tell the world exactly where they stand. And where they stand is not with the regime. That's worth celebrating. Courage is contagious. Every dissident knows this. Every dictator fears it. And the moment people realize they're not alone, things start changing. That's why authoritarian governments are terrified of crowds. Not because crowds are violent, but because crowds are honest. And honesty is kryptonite to the Ayatollahs. So here's my suggestion. Show up again. Bring the flag. Bring your kids. Bring your grandparents. Bring every single flag you have, every single relative that you have. And every single time the regime's anthem plays, remind the world exactly how much support the Ayatollahs actually have among free people. Boo them the heck to death. My heart breaks for the Iranian people because most of them never asked for any of it. They didn't choose the mullahs. They didn't choose the repression. They didn't choose to become known around the world for the actions of a regime many of them openly despise. That's why those flags matter. They're not just pieces of fabric. They're reminders that Iran and the regime are not the same. And every time one of those flags goes up in an American stadium, some young Iranian watching somewhere sees something the Ayatollahs fear more than sanctions or armies or politicians or speeches. The Ayatollahs fear hope. That's why FIFA should never have touched this issue. And that's why I hope the next crowd brings even more, because the Iranian people deserve to be heard, and the Ayatollahs deserve every boo that rains down on them.
1: Patrick was way behind on his IRS taxes.
2: 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The total amount ended up being somewhere just over $30,000. $30,000.
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0: says from New York, that Kevin McCullough.
1: All right, we continue Money Monday as we are helping you try to protect the legacy that you've worked hard for, that God has blessed you with. You want to use your wealth and resources to make the world a better place. We want to help you do it to the best of your ability. Hillary Kramer's back with us. And Hillary, there are some opportunities for growth right now in the market. You've been talking about this in a variety of places, but where should we look this week?
2: Well, we should be continuing to look at tech. Tech is strong, but we also have to think out of the box tech, right? It's not, you know, today's winners aren't tomorrow's winners. Today, meaning those people who've made money being careful and investing and sitting patiently for a year or 2 years on some tech stocks, those aren't the ones necessarily to jump into right now, but some are, and I'm going to give those to you. But before we start, I wanted to talk about Definium Therapeutics, originally Mind Medicine, okay? DFTX. I'd like to talk about that because I have been talking about this stock for 2 years. I started talking about it in May of 2024. And I bought in the middle of May 2024. Let me see what I actually paid specifically for this stock. Okay, I paid $7 for my Definium. And today, Definium finally had some nice news out, and they're up 56%, just 57% just on the day today. So it's up $14. And so it's a close to $40 stock that I bought 2 years ago at $7. Now these are the psychedelic mushrooms that are being used for anti-anxiety, anti-trauma. They're being used. This is the great news. Even though it was a very small sample population, Definium Therapeutics, DFTX, buy it. DFTX. It is being used to help Alzheimer's patients who are actually find, because of the way these drugs, these psilocybin drugs work, new pathways can be found in the brain. So yes, maybe some lesions have destroyed the brain or the frontal lobe, but other areas continue to expand using these medications. So if we can see an end to Alzheimer's, not just an end, but people start remembering again, if we can start to have depression, that was what the results were that were released this morning at 8 a.m. that brought the stock up 56%. We are going, you know, so depression, severe depression, but I've liked it for trauma, for PTSD, because I really think there needs to be a replacement. Doesn't mean there isn't a place for Xanax and Valium and Ativan. Of course there is. The big, huge placement has a very big importance in our drugs and therapeutics. But for some of these veterans, it's going to be a company like Definium that's going to have the drugs for them. So, is it?

0: time to buy more. It's gone from 7 to about 40. Do you want to have more DFTX? The answer is yes. The stock at one point was as high as $51. You could easily end up back there, if not $70. And if you look, I know you like to look and see what the analyst surveys say.
1: Yeah.
0: The analyst says, and the analyst with Definium, you know, they see it being between, you know, a $40 and $100 stock.
1: Mm.
0: So DFTX. Go ahead and jump in and buy that one. Now, let me go on, but I just want, I just feel it's a very important point to make, which is we can think of investing as doing good for others, helping others, doing, you know, enriching the lives of those who make investments and want to be an owner in something new and important. Let me talk to you about Micron Technology. Micron, I think they're reporting earnings this week. So I really love Micron. The ticker symbol is MU. So what they make is they make memory chips. Okay, so they have like, it's called DRAM, NAND, and NOR. Okay, it's different kinds of memory. And the Micron's chips are used in data centers, networking. They're in a lot of the graphics for, you know, the gaming and graphics for the movie production companies and mobile and for businesses. But Micron could see another upswing. You know, it's 1,192. You know, I think that we could see a 10% rise here on Micron. You might want to buy some options there for Micron. I mean, it's just been like one big, you know, it's a 52-week high, but go for it. Memory chips are so essential. We're going to figure out a way in terms of storage to get things smaller and fit better. But the memory, high bandwidth memory chips are really key. Here's another one I like. I've never said these words before. Astera Labs, ALAB. Astera, what they do is they design, they manufacture these semiconductors. But what they do is they help with connectivity. They help with like software talking to software.
1: Hmm.
0: Okay. Because you have all different, remember, think of semiconductors as the brain. So you have all different kinds of brain, and the ticker symbol, let me repeat it again, ALAB, Astera, going up and going up strong and well. I have some biotechs, but I think I want to save those for another day. I think next week we're going to do, oh, excuse
1: Bless
0: me,
1: you.
0: It got
1: Bless
0: chilly
1: you.
0: Here in the New York area. We have major floods coming, and I feel so bad. I have a Tunnels to Towers tournament today, and I feel so bad. How did this happen? Folds of Honor had a tournament in Oyster Bay over Memorial Day weekend, and it was literally torrential downpour. Like, I mean, we could have built Noah's Ark and floated away out of Oyster Bay. And now Tunnels to Towers today doesn't look so good, and it's getting chilly. But let's talk about, let's do biotech next week or the week after, and then we have to get to quantum computing. I think we need to spend some time explaining it. Maybe I can come on a little bit earlier, and we can talk about quantum. Okay, but let's talk about Credo Technology, which I've talked a lot about, maybe not with you, but I've spent time with it, you know, on Fox. So Credo is a chip company, but they specialize in these big data centers. Oh, and by the way, CRDO is the ticker symbol, and it's the connectivity. And some people say, well, they have copper wire. Does Coherent have copper wire? Do they have the most recent technology? I love Credo. I think Credo CRDO is going to continue to rise, and it's right on the it's on the right path. For sure. I have another one that I think is interesting. I'm going to change subsectors for a minute. Let's go to Carpenter Tech. Okay, Carpenter Tech, CRS. Carpenter does the alloys. It's a specialty materials company, and they do the alloys for the aerospace and the defense market.
1: Oh, wow.
0: Yeah, so I think Carpenter is a good one, and if you want to look even deeper into Carpenter, like if you open something up, you'll see these specialty metals are very important for the building of these drones.

0: Let's not forget how important drones are. You know, we've talked for a long time about AeroVironment, and it's going to continue. That's a drone maker that we really like because they do drones that can like shoot bullets. They have drones that go one way and are kamikazes. They have drones that are good for reconnaissance. But Carpenter, just for a minute, you know, if you look at the 1 year chart, yeah, it's a 52-week high today. Market cap is $29 billion. There's room for it to really rise. But just give me a second here, Kevin, to explain to everyone why I think Carpenter is one they should
1: Real
0: buy.
1: Quickly, we're short on time.
0: Okay. They manufacture and they fabricate. I already told you specialty materials, but these specialty materials, mainly stainless steel, and they're getting them. They're sourcing them in mills here, like Pennsylvania.
1: Nice.
0: All these different, okay? They're in South Carolina. They're in Alabama. And they have titanium business. And what their materials do specifically, yeah, they also go into medical. They go into transportation. They go into industry and just industrial. But it's really aerospace, and it's their use in the drone technology.
1: All right.
0: So CRS, but remember, the one you want to be buying today, DFTX, it's going higher.
1: That's right.
0: Because the market, they are now a valid company. They're not just some joke mushroom company. It's now a $4.1 billion company, and someone's going to take them out at $10 billion.
1: Wow. All right. Hillary, you said it. We'll watch it happen. Thank you, as always. HillaryKramer.com is where you get in touch with her. But more importantly, go to her LinkedIn and follow her on LinkedIn. Hillary Kramer is on LinkedIn. Go there and follow her there because she is full of her tips and notes and everything else.
0: Everyone should go on it to see my last post, which is about Clyde and a very special relationship that I have with Clyde Frazier.
1: Oh,
0: so go on and check me out on LinkedIn.
1: Go check it out, okay. LinkedIn. Hillary, we'll talk to you again next week. Kevin McCullough coming right back, friends. Don't go anywhere.
2: Stick around for more of That Kevin next.
3: With SRN News, I'm Bob Agnew in Washington. British Prime Minister Keir Starmer has announced his resignation, forced out by his party after losing voter support. He will remain as a caretaker until Labour chooses a new leader. Former Manchester Mayor Andy Burnham has already confirmed on social media he'll be putting himself forward to succeed Starmer. Burnham's recent victory in a special parliamentary election prompted Starmer's decision to step down. Former Federal Reserve Chairman Alan Greenspan has died. He was 100 years old and died as a result of complications from Parkinson's disease. Also at SRNNews.com, on Wall Street, it has been a mixed bag all day long with both good news and imperfect news coming about the war ending with Iran. The Dow is up by 82 points right now. The NASDAQ is struggling. It's down by 358. Oil prices are getting cheaper, down about $2.50 a barrel. This is SRN News.
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1: Welcome back. Kevin McCullough, glad to have you with us. It's That Kevin Show, thatkevinshow.com is my website. And thank you, because in the month of May, you came to the site more than you ever have in the history of the site. That's the third month in a row that that's happened. I would love to know for a fact that that's because you're going there to help get Angel Tree kids to Christian camp this summer. Betsy Wright is back with us. She is the director of all things Angel Tree for Prison Fellowship. And Betsy, I have to remind myself, sometimes there's people brand new listening to the show that don't know anything about what we're talking about. Prison Fellowship was the vision of somebody who spent time in prison and saw the great opportunity for the gospel to change hearts and minds there. But where did Angel Tree Camp come from?
2: So Angel Tree started in 1982 as it was a continued ministry to those who were incarcerated because there were moms in prison who love their kids, miss their kids. The kids are missing their moms. And so they were like trying to find something at Christmas time to get, whether it was something from the commissary, like toothpaste or socks or anything that they could give their child to know, hey, mom loves you. Mom has not forgotten you.
1: Right.
2: And so that grew into a ministry where incarcerated men and women can sign up their kids to receive a gift on their behalf to say, hey, I love you. I haven't forgotten you.
1: And that's where
2: that's at Christmas time.
1: Yeah.
2: And so that's where Angel Tree started. And then we said, we don't want to just do something at Christmas. We want to connect with them year round. And so Angel Tree Camping came about. And it is the most spiritually impactful thing that we do in the Angel Tree space, because you get kids out of their environments. You have them 5 days, and there are no electronics. They're in nature, so you know there's not a lot of distractions. They're out in God's creation, and you are just pouring into them and loving on them and sharing the gospel with them 24/7 for those 5 days. And that changes lives when you have that intense focus just completely on those kids and loving on those kids and being a light.
1: Again, for someone who may be just tuning in, they may be a little bit cynical and say, oh, come on, Betsy, having, you know, 5 days in nature doesn't really change anything for a kid. He's just going to go back to the same environment he just came from. What do you say to those people?
2: You know, you have to show them there's something different. Like you're gonna follow in what you know. And so if what you know is gangs in your community and in your family, you're gonna follow in that pathway. And until we can introduce them into a new way of doing things, a new way of doing life, a new way of relating to the people around you and the world around you, they're gonna stay the same until we introduce something that says, hey, let's look at a new way. Let's look at a different path.
1: Yeah.
2: And that is so impactful. And we can't just sit back and just say, oh, they're going to follow in their dad's footsteps. No, we can be a change agent.
1: Yeah. Well, and what I love about this, and I don't think a lot of people understand, is that it's not just getting people saved. It's also bringing families back together. I know that's a big emphasis for Angel Tree, is to help unite the heart of that parent back to the heart of that child.
2: It's all about restoration. You know, restoring the broken to our Heavenly Father, but restoring families and restoring children to their parents, restoring families to the heart of God. We so focus on working alongside the local church and surrounding these families with godly community to walk beside them and to say, hey, we see you and we care. Because so many times these families feel unseen because of the shame.

0: at and the stigma attached to incarceration. And so when you can interject into those lives through camp that we're doing and saying, hey, you know, we all make mistakes. We serve a God of second chances. And, you know, your parent gets a second chance, and we want you to have a second chance at a different way of doing things, at knowing our Creator and our Father and finding hope in Him.
1: Friends, I want you to know that for $200, you can give a week of camp to one of these kids. And if you were to try to send a kid to a Christian camp, not through Angel Tree, but just your own kid, if you're in the tri-state area where I live, that's going to be $500 to $1,000 per child. Because of the way Angel Tree works with these camps, many of them are, in fact, Christian camps that do other Christian camp programs. Some of them aren't, but some of them are. And they have admittedly said, this is a great thing. We want to help defray some of that cost. Prison Fellowship and Angel Tree are heavily invested in making sure that the people have the right training and that the right people are there to counsel them. Many of the counselors are former Angel Tree campers themselves. There's just so many good things about this. And there's so many people that have skin in the game, because the heart of that child is the future of our country. The heart of that child is the future of a community. The heart of that child is the future of a family. And we want to break the cycles of everything that's dysfunctional and wrong. And we want to say, hey, no, God has a better plan for you, and introduce them to that. And it's something that works. You said earlier, Betsy, that this is the most spiritually impacting part of what Angel Tree does. I totally get it, because camp has a way of impacting that life in a much more kind of magnified, kind of outsized way than almost anything else. So friends, go to my page, thatkevinshow.com. 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Kevin McCullough coming right back.
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6: In the War of 1812, our nation fought and won America's religious freedom. 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
7: Religious liberty and rights in general were under attack. We all of a sudden became the enemy.
6: In the important new documentary by Dawn's Early Light, anti-Christian bias is exposed at the highest levels of government.
8: I got 6 months house arrest, 5 years probation.
9: I'm sorry, our rights have been suspended? Hard to believe that the instruments of government would ever be used to punish faith.
6: Follow the sweeping investigation of President Trump's task force to eradicate anti-Christian bias. The governmental hostility and prejudice is uncovered, and Trump's fight to restore our

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0: Here he is from New York. That Kevin. Kevin McCullough.
1: All right, Kevin McCullough, glad to be back with you. That Kevin Show. Glad to have my next friend back, Lou Bassanese. You see him on Fox Business. He's also the host and proprietor of TheBigSkinny.com. And if you have not yet gone and gotten your free report on the 10 best AI plays not named NVIDIA, you got to go do it. 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TheBigSkinny.com is where you go and get that. Lou Bassanese, today you're seeing some kind of interesting things. SpaceX is down. NASDAQ is down. A lot of things are down. Then you flip to the Dow Jones, and it's all up, up, up, up, up. So what's going on?
2: It's just another day in the market, a manic Monday when everyone's trying to make heads and tails. And, you know, this is why I always caution people against reading too much into the day-to-day swings in the market, right? We've got to be long-term investors. If I had to describe why every stock's going up, down, and sideways, it's just, look, it's just the natural flow of the market. We're pricing in a new Fed chair, Kevin Warsh. We're looking at what's going on with the peace, quote unquote, deal in Iran. Is it going to get signed, you know, in terms of definitively and adhered to? What's oil doing? So there's just a lot of questions swirling around. And then not only that, but this week we get the Fed's preferred inflation report, PCE, which, let's not complicate things with mumbo jumbo. It's just what the Fed looks at for inflation. And people are probably worried that it might come in a little hotter than expected because of the war in Iran, and that could have a negative impact on stocks. So we're kind of in this wait and see, buy some, sell some mode on a Monday.
1: Yeah. Well, having said that, let's talk about some of those tangibles that you made mention of. And I think one of them is the Fed itself. And, you know, there's a love-hate relationship with every Fed. How do you think it changes with Warsh?
2: Yeah, I think Warsh is going to be much more data dependent, not really tell you and telegraph what he's doing as much as Powell was. I mean, Powell was very well known for being wrong, obviously, about inflation being transitory, but also just about providing a lot more detail and context around the decisions, what the Fed was thinking and expecting. And I just think Warsh has already shown his written statement. I think if the number was about 67% shorter than the Powell's last Fed statement. So he's just going to be data dependent. I think people want to paint him as just a puppet of President Trump, and that's not true. He's a very thoughtful, meticulous, independent guy, not going to just cut rates blindly. There's talk of maybe an interest rate raise by the end of the year. I think he's just going to wait and see where the data comes in, and that's the right move for a Fed chair.
1: If you go and spend any time with investors or people that are in the investing space, you hear NVIDIA talked about as though it's like some sort of commodity. It's like there's gold, there's nuclear power, there's NVIDIA. It's just a company like all the other companies, but it was kind of the play for the AI space. But you say that there are lots of other plays there too, and you reveal them in this report.
2: Yeah, look, I like to say I love the analogy of calling it a commodity, right? Because I always say that chips, semiconductors, are the oxygen of the digital

0: economy. So they are traded like a commodity. And right now there's just a tremendous supply shortage. And it's not just NVIDIA's chips. It's AMD's chips. It's Micron's chips that are used for memory. I think that's the key event this week outside of the inflation report on Wednesday. Micron's going to report results. Good probably won't be good enough. They have to raise guidance. So I think that's what's going to really determine the direction of the market. But there are that's this week. If I look at the AI trend as a whole, and you alluded to it about the report, there is 10 other names in there that aren't NVIDIA, that aren't Micron, that aren't AMD, that are having just spectacular booms in their business on the backs of this AI growth super trend that I believe need to be on everyone's watch list or in their portfolios after they do their own diligence.
1: And not all of them are direct AI companies. In fact, I don't think any of them are, but they're AI adjacent, which is going to be one of the smartest plays possible.
0: Yeah, so you got to think about right now we're talking about memory. So there's all these bottlenecks to AI working, right? People have no doubt heard about data center construction and people don't want them in their backyard. So it's not just about having enough chips. You got to have enough data centers. To have enough data centers, you got to have enough power supply. If you think about construction, there's a lot of plumbing, electrical, cooling and heating, all these things that come with building out the AI boom that are a big boom to these businesses, pun intended. And then there's also companies that are actually doing something with the AI, right? It's not just about chips. It's about solutions. So there's companies in there that are providing novel ways to develop chemicals, to develop new blockbuster potential drugs, to develop new healthcare modes of application. So it's a report chock full of just names that you're not going to usually hear in the mainstream, but that nevertheless are just great potential opportunities in the market.
1: Yeah. And again, we want everyone to do their own due diligence. But Lou Bassanese of thebigskinny.com is saying, take a look at these 10 at least. If you're wanting to be part of the AI play and understand how it can financially benefit you, at least take a look at them. And he'll give them to you. He'll give you the name of all 10. Just go to thebigskinny.com, thebigskinny.com, and request it for yourself. In fact, it'll pop up right there when you hit the website. Lou, speaking of The Big Skinny, for people that have not heard about it, it is your weekly podcast. And it's I love the approach because I'm the dumb guy, and your podcast is for me. I'm the dumb guy. Yeah, this is the podcast for the dumb guy, and you'll help us get smarter, but explain how you do it.
0: Yeah, you're not the dumb guy, and you're definitely not going to be our chief marketer if we advertise us as being for the dumb guys. We're for everybody. We're for the everyday Americans. We take things that are traditionally very complicated and hard to understand and put it into terms that everyone can understand. And we do it, too, in a really short format because we realize no one has hours to learn all this stuff. So we have our podcasts in our newsletter that is oriented around 111, one headline that you should probably ignore because the consensus often gets it wrong, one chart you should pay attention to because the data seldom lies, and then one investment insight that you can use and put to work right away to help increase your bottom line. So we're all about simplifying a very complicated world. We're all about providing all filling, no fluff, no marketing. We don't have any investment banking relationships that we have to serve. It's just us being individual investors, just like everyday Americans, and trying to find what we should be doing or not doing with our money on any given day.
1: Yeah, that's thebigskinny.com. And tomorrow, from the heart of Times Square, Lou's going to put on his broadcaster's face, and he's going to come and he's going to be with us for the full show. And I'm looking forward to that as we reflect on what America at 250 truly means. And Lou, appreciate your friendship. Appreciate you being with us. Thank you for helping us understand a little bit better today.
0: Appreciate you too, and looking forward to sharing the airtime with you tomorrow.
1: it'll be a historic event. Yeah. All right. Kevin McCullough coming back from Times Square. Don't go anywhere.
2: Stick around for more of That Kevin next.
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3: With SRN News, I'm Bob Agnew in Washington. British Prime Minister Keir Starmer has announced his resignation, forced out by his own party after losing voter support. Steve Yates with the Heritage Foundation told the Salem Radio Network he thinks the decision to step down was prompted by Starmer's handling of the Henry Nowak case.
4: An 18-year-old young student who was murdered by a Sikh British citizen who then he and his brother called their version of 911 and claimed that they were being attacked on racial grounds. By the victim. And literally, the DEI that we have fought in the United States was written into the code of the British police so that they believed the racism over what their own eyes would have told them of here someone with multiple stab wounds.
3: Starmer's resignation comes as Britain marks the 10th anniversary of the Brexit vote. Near the close on Wall Street, the Dow is up 110 points. This is SRN News.
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8: Welcome back. Final few minutes of the big broadcast before the huge broadcast. Tomorrow we will be in Times Square. I'll have special co-hosts. We will have special thoughts and ideas. We will celebrate America's 250 in ways that we have never been able to experience before because we've never reached this point in our history. But it is so amazing and it's going to be so incredible. I hope that you will tune in. Lots of special guests, lots of special things. We will debut a brand new song for all of Times Square to hear in a way that's never been debuted before, and I'm looking forward to having you with us as well. I want to end with a musical selection today. This came Friday, and it was from the World Cup when the U.S. played Australia and the national anthem that they did just before that. And I want you to hear the difference in the volume of the singing and the cheers in this versus what the people of San Antonio did when Mr. Wemby and all of his guys refused to put their hands over their hearts in the NBA Finals. Take a listen and let the chills run down your spine.

0: The name of the group is Dan and Shay, and man, did they have the crowd totally going along. The crowd was singing at volumes so loud, and every single one of those FIFA World Cup team members had their hand on their heart, and they were singing the national anthem lyrics. They actually knew the national anthem lyrics. And I was thinking back to the San Antonio Spurs in the NBA Finals when I saw this, and what a stark comparison. The whole team kind of just like looking down at the floor, kind of kicking its shoes, kind of not doing anything. One person with their hand over their heart. This was a magnificent moment. And friends, it's just the perfect way to set up tomorrow, because we're going to have music, we're going to have special guests, we're going to have such a great broadcast from Times Square as we celebrate America's 250th. And I know that we're a week early, but that's okay. It's okay. We're gonna experience it. We're gonna love it. And I hope that you'll make plans to join us. And if you're in the New York area, you can even see part of the broadcast. Just come on down. In fact, I think we're gonna have our pictures and stuff all over the Times Square billboards. Should be fantastic. And I hope that you'll make plans to at least check out some of the coverage online. ThatKevinShow.com for everything related to the show, including your chance to help a child get to summer camp. 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Kevin McCullough, very glad to have you here. We'll see you next time from Times Square.
1: 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Duty to Disobey reveals what happened to those who refused and why their story matters to every American. This is a film about courage under pressure, institutional failure, and the quiet line where lawful authority ends. Sounds awesome. We have a special opportunity for those who cannot go to the Make Heaven Crowded tour this Wednesday. We will be showing Freedom Night in America with Lucas Miles and Dr. Joseph Booth in the Worship Center at 6:30. This is a good opportunity to see what will happen here next year in Bismarck. There will be youth activities. Join us this Friday night at the Well for a time of worship and encountering the King, 6:30 p.m. here in the Worship Center. Men, scan the QR code to sign up to attend the 1613 Men's Conference the weekend of July 17th and 18th. 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Also, check us out on Facebook, Instagram, YouTube, or iHeartRadio. Thank you, and God bless the Rough Rider State.

0: with us are in news. I'm Keith Peters in Washington. Vice President J.D. Vance on Monday said his lengthy talks with senior Iranian officials in Switzerland created a good foundation for a successful final deal as they seek a permanent end to the war that the U.S. and Israel began in late February. British Prime Minister Keir Starmer has announced his resignation, forced out by his party after losing voter support. He will remain as caretaker until Labour chooses a new leader. Former Manchester Mayor Andy Burnham confirmed on social media that he will put himself forward to succeed Starmer. A federal judge has ruled that a revamped federal tool that state election officials have used in their efforts to identify illegally registered non-citizen voters is unlawful and cannot be used. More details at SRNNews.com.
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2: From the heart of our nation's capital in Washington, D.C., bringing compelling interviews, insightful analysis, taking you beyond the headlines and sound bites into conversations with our nation's leaders and newsmakers, all from a biblical worldview. Washington Watch with Tony Perkins starts now.
3: We laid a very good foundation for a successful final deal. The final deal is the House. We set the foundation. We haven't built the House, but we've laid a successful foundation to get to a good place for the American people.
4: That was Vice President J.D. Vance earlier today in Switzerland discussing the ongoing negotiations with Iran. Welcome to this Monday, June 22nd edition of Washington Watch. I'm your host, Tony Perkins. Thanks so much for tuning in. Well, coming up, U.S.-Iran negotiations began over the weekend, but concerns on Capitol Hill continue to grow over whether the Memorandum of Understanding will produce an agreement that effectively prevents Iran from obtaining nuclear weapons. Florida Congressman Randy Fine joins us to discuss what lawmakers will be looking for as negotiations move forward. Plus, retired Lieutenant General Jerry Boykin, who participated in the April 24, 1980 mission to rescue the Americans held hostage by the Iranian regime, joins me in studio to discuss the lessons of that experience and what any agreement with Iran must include. And as America approaches its 250th anniversary, Washington Stand senior congressional investigative reporter Mark Tapscott joins us for a look at how the nation has changed since celebrating its bicentennial 50 years ago. All of that and more straight ahead. All right, let's begin with the negotiations involving Iran. Vice President J.D. Vance met with Iranian officials earlier today in Switzerland as the 60-day negotiating period over Iran's nuclear program gets underway. Joining us now with the latest is Washington Stand reporter Casey Harper. So, Casey, what do we know as of right now about today's meeting?
5: Sure, Tony. It was kind of a whirlwind that's ending on a positive note today. I mean, these talks in Switzerland, it was unclear if they would happen. Then they were delayed. And then today, Vice President J.D. Vance struck a very optimistic tone as he left Switzerland. He said progress is being made in negotiations. You heard that he said a good foundation has been laid to build the rest of the House with technical negotiators. Here's a clip of Vice President J.D. Vance this morning on what he called a first step that he's excited about in ending Iran's nuclear program.
3: This is probably what we're most excited about as Americans. The Iranians have agreed to invite IAEA inspectors back into their country. That is a major milestone for the American people and the first step in permanently denuclearizing or permanently ending a nuclear weapons program in Iran.
5: So that's the part of the foundation for the next 60 days of peace talks. But there's also two more points that he makes there, which is that there was really a framework put in place to de-escalate the Israel-Hezbollah fighting in Lebanon, which has threatened to sort of derail the whole deal, and also opened a communication line to help deconflict when there's questions about the Strait of Hormuz and Iran's role there, so hope that they could keep the Strait of Hormuz open. Now, looking forward, Secretary of State Marco Rubio is going to travel this week to the Gulf allies, UAE, Kuwait, and Bahrain, really to sell this Iran deal and to make sure they have the Gulf Arab allies behind them.
4: All right, Casey, we're going to talk a little bit more with Congressman Randy Fine about this, digging in. Obviously, there's going to be a lot to talk

0: talk about in the days, weeks ahead. All right, a new poll reveals that most of the American public is a bit skeptical over the deal. Walk us through the survey's findings.
1: Yeah, that's right. A CBS News YouGov poll found that a majority of Americans are skeptical. In fact, 57% of Americans said that the Iran conflict has caused more problems than it has solved. The survey also found something interesting. It said that most citizens feel that this agreement, the Iran deal, was reached not because it was a good deal, but because the Trump administration just wanted to get out of the war.
0: All right. Let's shift to other international news. Prime Minister of Britain, Keir Starmer, has resigned. He's the sixth British prime minister to serve over the last decade. What led up to his resignation?
1: That's right. Shake up across the pond when earlier today Prime Minister Starmer announced he's on the outs. He's quitting. Now, this paves the way for his assumed frontrunner successor, Andy Burnham, to replace him. But it was really an emotional moment, Tony. Here's a clip of Prime Minister Starmer giving a speech announcing his resignation.
2: I will resign as leader of the Labour Party. The question my party is asking now is whether I am best placed to lead us into the next general election. I have heard the answer of my parliamentary party to that question, and I accept that answer with good grace.
1: Now, to your question, Tony, Starmer's resignation follows months of mounting pressure, not just from the Labour Party, other parties, and other officials in the government, but even from President Donald Trump here in the U.S., who predicted his resignation.
0: All right, we'll be watching that. In some domestic news, a New Hampshire lawmaker who identifies as transgender, and I believe was the first transgender elected to office, has been sentenced to more than 33 years in prison for child exploitation. Casey, tell us about this story.
1: This is a pretty horrific, tragic story, Tony. 42-year-old Stacey Marie Lawton, biological man, claiming to be a woman, elected to the state legislature, really considered a pioneer for the LGBT movement, was sentenced after convincing his previous partner to take explicit photos of children estimated ages 3 to 5 years old. The partner worked at a daycare, and I won't get into all the details, but there's a lot of opportunity to take advantage of kids in that daycare, and they certainly did. They had 10,000 texts between them, which included many, many photos on their phones, and now will spend a few decades in prison.
0: Once we move away from God's design, there's just no end to where mankind will go.
1: Yeah.
0: Casey, thanks so much for the update.
1: Thanks,
0: all right, I want to go back to the U.S.-Iran talks and get a congressional perspective on where things stand and where they need to go. Joining us now is Congressman Randy Fine, a member of the House Foreign Affairs Committee and the Friends of the Judea-Samaria Caucus. He represents Florida's 6th Congressional District. Congressman Fine, welcome back to Washington Watch. Thanks so much for joining us on this Monday.
3: Thanks for having me.
0: First, I want to get your overall take on the memorandum of understanding between the U.S. and Iran that was signed last week. We've had a little opportunity to look at the 14 paragraphs, still as a framework, but your initial assessment.
3: Well, I think it raises a lot of questions. Look, I think the MOU really only did two things, as best I can tell. It reopens the Strait of Hormuz, which is a good thing, and it lets Iran sell its oil on the world market, which I can argue is also a good thing. They were selling it before the Strait of Hormuz was open. We can say it was sanctioned, but they were just selling it to China at a discounted price, which frankly hurt America because that oil wasn't on the world market. It seems as though everything else in the deal is kind of to be discussed, to be decided, to be determined. So I think some people are getting very wrapped around the axle with what some of the paragraphs say, and I understand they are concerning, but I'm going to be focused on what's in the final deal.
0: The Strait of Hormuz, it was open, closed. The suggesting over the weekend's reports, and there was conflicting reports on this, so I understand that it may or may not have been true. But we do know that Israel and Hezbollah, the actions in Lebanon, have been brought into this conversation. And in part over the weekend, it was said that the strait was closed again because Israel was engaged in Lebanon. How is it that Israel is getting drawn into an agreement that they have no party to? And who's going to make, I mean, is this upon the United States to separate them from Hezbollah?
3: No, look, I mean, I'm an America First guy, and part of being America First means that I have to respect other countries' rights to put themselves first. So Israel's not party to this deal. I would hope that the politicians in Israel are Israel first and not America first. We don't want them to be accused of having dual loyalty to America. Israel's not part of the deal. And I also am troubled by the fact, I think Iran has basically admitted that Hezbollah doesn't exist, that Hezbollah is Iran. Mm-hmm. So we need to understand that when Hezbollah is firing rockets at Israel, it is Iran that is firing rockets at Israel. And I'm not going to ask an ally of the United States to do anything different than we would do. If someone was shooting rockets at us, if some Muslim terrorists were shooting rockets at us from Cuba or Canada or Mexico, we'd wipe them off the face of the earth. If that's what our ally, acting in their interest, thinks is the best thing for them to do, well, then I'm all behind it for them.
0: You know, I think it's an extremely important point to make, Congressman Fine, is that Hezbollah is Iran. I mean, this is not
3: what Iran says.
0: Well,
3: Iran
0: but,
3: is saying,
0: but Hezbollah in reality, they are. They're different than Hamas. I mean, they actually have outposts there. They're running the operation in many cases. Historically, we know this to be the case in Lebanon for Hezbollah. So to tie Israel's hands in this, I mean, it looks like Iran. I'm not quite sure what they're getting at with bringing Hezbollah and Israel into this, other than their stated purpose of eliminating Israel.
3: Well, I think they may be trying to create daylight between the United States and Israel, which they've succeeded, given some of the, frankly, disappointing and inappropriate comments that have been made by the vice president about Israel that I've been pretty outspoken about. I'm far more troubled by his language, which I think is disgusting, than I am the MOU itself. And so I think that's part of it, to try to drive a wedge between us. But Israel's going to be Israel first. And anyone who expects Israel to act differently in defending themselves than America would do in defending itself has to wonder if they're an anti-Semite.
0: Let's turn now to the 60-day window, this in which the United States and Iran will hash out this comprehensive final deal. What needs to happen to ensure that this is a good deal, one that secures not just America, but our allies in the Middle East?
3: Well, I think the most important thing is no nuclear weapons. I mean, that has been the fundamental reason to do all of this. That is denuclearized Iran. All of the materials being rounded up and taken out and destroyed, no more nuclear program and constant monitoring. If we get that, this will have been a win for the United States. I'm highly skeptical. So, you know, I'll believe it when I see it. You know, this may turn into 60 days and another 60 days and another 60 days. I hope they're successful, but people have to remember we're dealing with bad people, people who for 47 years screamed death to America, people who have the blood of thousands of Americans on their hands. But as long as all that's happening is the Strait of Hormuz is open and the oil is being sold and the world prices are coming down, I mean, that's a short-term win while we see if we can sort out everything else. Whether we get to a long-term solution, that remains to be seen.
0: You mentioned nuclear. I mean, obviously, that this was the reason, stated reason, for going into Iran and bombing them was their nuclear threat that they posed to Israel, to the United States, to the world. The vice president today stating that they've agreed to allow inspectors in. How is that? We just got a little less than a minute left. By the way, can you stick around at the break? Can we go into the next segment with you? Because I want to continue this conversation. But this is what I want to answer next, is allowing inspectors in. How is that different from what we had before under the Obama arrangement that quite frankly, they lied. They didn't. They hid. They obfuscated. They everything to keep the facts from coming to the surface. Congressman, we're up against this break. So when we come back, I want to get you to answer that question, because I think it's very important that we draw the distinction between what we had and what we really need to ensure that they do not have those nuclear weapons. Folks, stick with us. We're up against a break. We're going to come back, continuing our conversation with Congressman Randy Fine of Florida, as we drill down on what is needed in this agreement to ensure national security. So don't go away.
4: One nation under God, America's undeniable foundation of faith.
5: Before America was exceptional, America was prayerful. Just as Paul urged Timothy, first of all, that prayer, intercession, and thanksgiving be made for all people, our founding fathers understood deeply the command to be devoted to prayer. This great American experiment began as a mighty appeal to heaven, petitioning the Lord of Heaven's armies to intervene for the righteous cause of liberty. As war began to sweep across the colonies, the Continental Congress called days of fasting and prayer in their fight against the British. The Lord answered, and the colonies prevailed. Yet in spite of victory, our founding fathers knew that dependence on God and prayer was not to be forgotten. With countless challenges facing our young nation, John Adams declared national days of solemn humiliation, fasting, and prayer to directly address the many trials and call on Americans to seek mercy and restoration. Years later, in one of America's darkest hours, Abraham Lincoln stood upon this unshakable foundation by calling the nation to repentance, declaring, "It is the duty of nations as well as of men to confess their sins in humble sorrow and to recognize that those nations only are blessed whose God is the Lord." We have seen the hand of God answer prayers again and again as our nation has turned to Him. However, the wise warning of Ronald Reagan still stands. If we ever forget that we are one nation under God, we will be a nation gone under. Through war, uncertainty, and turning points in history, many of our leaders have known where to turn. And now, it's our turn. We echo the call of George Washington 250 years ago, humbly to supplicate the mercy of Almighty God, that it would please Him to pardon all our manifold sins and transgressions, and finally establish the peace and freedom of America upon a solid and lasting foundation. The undeniable foundation of faith.
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0: 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You can have our news and commentary from a biblical perspective, the Washington Stand, and my daily devotional, Stand on the Word, plus tools that can make you a engaged and effective citizen. All of that is found on the Stand Firm app. Go to the App Store and download the Stand Firm app. All right, continuing our conversation with Congressman Randy Fine, a member of the House Foreign Affairs Committee, and he's also a member of the caucus, the Friends of Judea and Samaria. He represents the 6th Congressional District of the state of Florida. Congressman Fine, thanks so much for sticking around. So let me get your response that. How is what the vice president talked today about having inspectors going in to look at the nuclear program or lack thereof of Iran any different than what we had previously?
3: Well, look, it's an incremental good. It's better to have the inspectors than not. But we've all seen over the last 20 years, different regimes play cat and mouse games with these inspectors, where they say they're there, but they hide information, they don't let them see everything, et cetera, et cetera. So a verbal commitment to allow inspectors, again, is incrementally positive, but it's certainly not a solution to the long-term issue. We will see what develops. I mean, this is all a hope and a prayer right now. But, you know, as long as we're in those discussions, the Strait of Hormuz is open. I think it's positive. But at the end of the day, we have to know definitively that Iran will never have a nuclear weapon for this to be an unmitigated success. And we don't know that for sure yet.
0: In defense of you and your colleagues and others, this is the time to raise questions. I mean, doesn't sure. Just because you're raising questions doesn't mean you're opposed to what the administration may be pursuing, but you want them to get the best outcome. So now is the time to ask these defining questions, is it not?
3: Yeah, and I mean, I don't know that there's that many questions to ask because there's not that much deal to put in place. That for those 14 paragraphs were just mostly a lot of words that sounded good. I had to say, what's actually real other than we will negotiate? We will negotiate doesn't mean anything. It means we will talk. What was real in the deal appeared to me, Strait of Hormuz open, they can sell oil, and everything else is up for further discussion. I think people are upset because I think some of the language, particularly the phrasing of by the vice president in his frankly hostile tone towards the Strait of Israel, puts a lot of people on edge. He sometimes seems to have forgotten who the bad guy is and who the good guy is in all of this. I think that has made the reaction worse. But I've tried to read past, I think, his mistakes in contextualizing the agreement and focus on what it actually says.
0: Well, let's, you know, words have meaning, and there's also historical context to these words. For instance, the unfreezing of billions of dollars in frozen assets. I mean, we've seen that before. That movie is played before. Mm-hmm. That money went to support the proxies of the regime that attacked Israel and other allies. Now, I know there was some discussion this morning that there will be monitoring of that, but are these funds not fungible?
3: Yeah. So that of all of the parts of the agreement that concern me the most, and it's the thing that I've told the White House I want more understanding of, is that paragraph 11 that talks about unfreezing the assets. But as the days have gone on, it appears that unfreezing the assets is another one of those things that is subject to future negotiations. But again, this is where the vice president needs to do a better job and acknowledge simple economics. If we give them $24 billion to buy food, that gives them $24 billion that they were going to spend on food that they can spend on other things.
0: Right.
3: But so long as the unfreezing of the assets is tied to the behavior that we want to see, it is not inherently bad. The problem is if we do things for Iran now in return for a promise to do things in the future, that is a mistake. Value needs to be given simultaneously for any hope of this to work.
0: Agreed. I do think it can be used as positive reinforcement if we see those behavioral changes.
3: Yeah.
0: But one of the things I think we have to be very careful of is letting it go with no ability to pull it back, the snapback on these, unfreezing of the assets or lifting of sanctions. It has to be, I think, very closely monitored for a period of time until we see that behavior has in fact changed.
3: Correct. So if we were to unfreeze $25 billion in exchange for a promise that they won't have nuclear weapons, it's the equivalent of Wimpy in the old Popeyes commercial or old Popeye cartoon saying, I'll pay you next Wednesday for a hamburger today. It just doesn't work. And I think it would be an absolute disaster. But look at what we have done. The Strait of Hormuz is open. That is a good thing for America. in return, Iran can sell its oil. Mm-hmm. That is a good thing for Iran. But I'd also argue for the United States as well. So value is created simultaneously. That's the only way this works. We can't unfreeze assets in return for promises. So, for example, if we knew that Iran had turned over all of its nuclear dust, it had ended its program, if we knew this definitively, might it be okay to unfreeze the assets then? Sure, because yeah. One, the nuclear program is gone. But that's where the devil is in the details and making sure that we don't give value in return for promises for a group of people where it means nothing.
0: Well, and that's where I think Congress plays a key role in its oversight and just raising these questions and saying this is what's acceptable, this is not what's acceptable. Congressman Fine, just have less than a minute left. Are you concerned about some of the rhetoric? You've drawn attention to some of the things the Vice President has said, that there could be some damage done to a very strategic relationship that we have with the nation, the Jewish state of Israel.
3: Absolutely. Look, I think the Vice President owes the American people an apology. I mean, making an offensive statement that Israel only exists because the United States created it is disrespectful to millions of Americans, many of whom have had relatives who died in the Holocaust. Israel was created through the blood, sweat, and tears of the Jews in the aftermath of the greatest tragedy in the history of the world. And America wasn't always a great friend to Israel in its earliest formational days. So some of the rhetoric has been pretty terrible, and I'm not going to be afraid to call it out.
0: Yeah, and I would say Israel exists because of God, not because of the United States or anything that America has done.
3: Exactly.
0: Congressman Randy Fine, thanks so much for joining us. Appreciate your insight.
3: Thank you for having me.
0: All right, more to come after this, so don't go away.
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8: 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Well, fool's gold. Because as they say, the house always wins. But some lessons are easily forgotten, and nowhere is this more evident than the rise of the sports betting industry. Since 1992, 39 states and Washington, D.C. have legalized sports betting, and as a result, more than $600 billion has been wagered on sports since 2018. Now, Christians should be instinctively concerned about the latest growth in gambling. For one, gambling profits are often losses for those least able to afford them, causing unnecessary friction within families. Secondly, it's inherently expensive. Exploitative. The gambling industry necessarily harms one person to benefit another. Gambling offers me the chance to gain at your expense. For me to win, you must lose. But even if I win, I lose the dignity and satisfaction of earning what I have. By greenlighting gambling, cities and states across our nation take the short-term gain of a little extra revenue for the long-term loss of strong communities. States think they're winning when in the long run, really, they are losing. Remember, the house always wins. Follow Family Research Council's news outlet, The Washington Stand, for more stories that speak out against policies undercutting strong families and strong communities. Because the only house that truly wins is a house built on a solid rock, God Himself.
0: Welcome back to Washington Watch. Thanks so much for joining us on this Monday. Look, we're less than 2 weeks away from America's 250th anniversary when we'll commemorate what 56 courageous men did in July of 1776. Pledged their lives, their fortunes, and their sacred honor for the cause of political independence. And they did so with firm reliance on the protection of divine providence, as stated in the Declaration of Independence itself. So today, we need to declare our spiritual dependence on God. if we want to continue this great experiment in independence. As a part of FRC's Defend Our Founding Freedoms campaign, we challenge you to sign the Declaration of Dependence. To sign the pledge, text America to 67742. That's America to 67742. All right, as I said, in less than 2 weeks, America will be celebrating the 250th anniversary of independence. Hundreds of communities across the nation will be hosting historical and patriotic events. We can expect fireworks, festivals, block parties, cookouts, you name it, we're probably going to see it. But it's what's in the backdrop to all this that wasn't there 50 years ago when America celebrated its bicentennial that I want to talk about now. Joining us now in studio to discuss this is Mark Tapscott, senior congressional analyst at the Washington Stand. Mark has been covering Congress and national politics for over 4 decades. In fact, he arrived here in Washington, D.C. just months before 1976 and the bicentennial celebration. Mark, welcome to the studio.
9: It's great to be here.
0: All right, so it was July 4th, 1976, when America celebrated its bicentennial. And we were talking a few weeks back, because I was down on the mall seeing some of this stuff taking place in preparation. Mm-hmm. Things have changed in the last 50 years.
10: Profoundly, and in many, many ways. One of the things that I found in going back over the coverage in 1976 was an interview with a woman in New York who was just as enthusiastic as she could be. She recalled that on the metro train that morning, people spontaneously were singing America the Beautiful.
0: Yeah.
10: Can you imagine that happening today? The reason it's so much different today is when you look at, for example, church attendance in this country. In 1976, according to Gallup, 70% or more of Americans identified with a church or a synagogue. 40 or 45% of them went regularly. Today, we're down to about 40% identifying and 30% on a good Sunday actually attending. Well, is that significant? You bet it's significant, because as Ronald Reagan said, freedom and liberty, especially that which comes from having a biblical culture, right, like we did, you have to pass that on from one generation to the next.
0: And that has a unifying effect upon it, because it's really the common ground for America when you go back to the founding,
10: yes,
0: of this. Your piece, by the way, folks, you can find it at the Washington Stand, kind of looking back 50 years ago. Not only was unity, which is one of the things I saw here in your piece, which was very encouraging, people singing God Bless America, yeah, standing on the shores of, standing on the banks there in New York, singing, right, God Bless America, as, yeah, well as the Star Spangled Banner. But there's another element that is much different than it was 50 years ago. You made reference to it. He's looking at all this footage going back. You only saw one New York police officer,
10: yes,
0: in the,
10: no,
0: background, just happened to be in the frame.
10: Yeah.
0: You cannot look anywhere in, no, the nation's capital today and not see National Guard, police, fences, armored barricades.
10: Everywhere.
0: We're celebrating freedom, but are we really free?
10: Well, you're not free to the extent that you are in fear. And for many Americans today, justifiably so, they're fearful of things, because we look around, the crime rates are up, we have all kinds of violence in the street. We have a conspiracy of some 2 dozen people who were going to,
0: right,
10: kill
0: just
10: at the wrestling
0: weekend
10: event
0: before last.
10: Yeah.
0: And that was domestic. That was not international.
10: Yeah,
0: that was,
10: right,
0: a domestic attack.
10: Right.
0: So it goes back to that foundational element of faith, commonality, that really gives America an identity, mm-hmm, that unifies us.
10: Yeah.
0: As we have lost that faith foundation, we've lost the unity. We've lost, I think, with it, God's hand of protection upon the nation, and we live in fear.
10: But we can recover it. Something that you said in your Washington Stand piece today, you said that, here in 2 weeks we have an opportunity in this 250th celebration not only to commemorate what America has and does and still can stand for, but to recover it.
0: Right.
10: And that's why we all need to make a real effort to understand what this country stood for and what it can stand for again.
0: Yeah, it wasn't intended to be overlapping with your piece, but it really kind of dovetails
10: with yours.
0: It wasn't intended to be that way, but it does because it is the faith element. Mark, we just have a minute left. As you were writing this piece, and by the way, folks, you can read the piece. I encourage you to read it on the Washington Stand. What really struck you?
10: I think the fact that still today, in spite of everything, millions and millions and millions of Americans every day will say, you know, we got problems, but this is still the greatest country that ever existed on the face of the earth. The reason for that is because God blessed this country. We need to reseek His blessing.
0: I think we're still living on the fumes of that blessing.
10: Amen.
0: From previous generations, but we can experience it in its fullness once again.
10: Yeah.
0: Mark Tapscott, thanks so much for joining us.
10: My pleasure.
0: Folks, check out the piece at the Washington Stand. You can also get it on the Stand Firm app. Don't go away. We're back with more.
9: Is the oldest, most tested, and most reliable unit of society. It is divinely created and sustained. And yet, there are those who are always tampering with its values and structure. That's why we need organizations like the Family Research Council that can effectively defend and strengthen the family.
11: Family Research Council began over 40 years ago, like all great movements of God, with prayer. Today, rooted in the heart of the nation's capital, FRC continues to champion faith, family, and freedom in public policy and the culture from a biblical worldview.
12: FRC is one of those bright lights that helps us focus on true north. And I shudder to think, had they not been here, that it could have been worse, worse, worse.
13: The Family Research Council has literally millions of people that follow what they do. And that small army makes a difference. Every time I meet with Tony, he prays for me. That matters. This is a grassroots organization. Tony and his team in Washington do a great job. But the power of the FRC is the people.
14: It's just a wonderful parachurch organization that doesn't seek to take the place of the church, but it seeks to assist the family and the church as we try to move forward successfully, not in a defensive mode, but in an offensive mode as we seek to live our lives according to the Holy Scriptures.
15: FRC is not going to be whooped. we're going to fight. We're going to take a stand. And again, we don't retreat.
0: To thousands of Americans who love this country and happen to believe the Bible as a definitive way to live, we will not be silent. We will not shrink back. We will not apologize for biblical truth. We will continue to stand for it.
16: What is God's role in government? What does the separation of church and state really mean? And how does morality shape a nation? President John Adams said our Constitution was made only for a moral and religious people. It is wholly inadequate to the government of any other. Join Family Research Council for God and Government, a powerful series that explores the connection between biblical principles and the American government, equipping you with truth to engage in today's most pressing debates. We'll uncover the foundations of our nation's history and why it's relevant for today. Join us to defend God's plan for government, because faith and freedom were never meant to be separate. 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

0: 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Thanks so much for tuning in and being a part of the program today. 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And for your gift of $250 or more, we'll send you a commemorative In God We Trust coffee table picture book. This has been decades in the making. It captures our nation's biblical foundation as reflected in the monuments and memorials here in Washington, D.C. You'll see these beautiful pictures, and I've even taken some myself. This is our gift to you taking the opportunity to stand with FRC during this moment. So text GIVE to 67742. That's GIVE to 67742. And again, any gift over $250, we will send you a copy of the In God We Trust picture book. Our word for today comes from 1 Chronicles chapter 12. For at that time they came to David day by day to help him until it was a great army like the army of God. One by one, men of valor went to David until he had an army of 350,000. Now, couldn't God bring them all at once? Absolutely. The question is not God's ability, but ours. God prepares us with the small things before he entrusts us with the big things. David's journey began with trusting God's promise in the face of great difficulty and rejection. He didn't take matters into his own hands when Saul was trying to kill him. He trusted God. Then God brought him a small band of men with issues, and he led them, and that band grew into an army. Then God gave him Judah as he reigned for 7 years in Hebron. Then God made him king over all of Israel. What if along the way David had said, I'm not going to do that. I'm supposed to be king over all of Israel. He would have missed his opportunity to serve God. Do not despise these small beginnings. Be willing to serve whenever and wherever God opens the door. To find out more about our journey through the Bible, text Bible to 67742. That's Bible to 67742. Last week's signing of the Memorandum of Understanding between the U.S. and Iran initiated a 60-day negotiating window during which the two sides have to reach a comprehensive final deal, as we were talking about earlier with Congressman Randy Fine. And while initial reports suggest that President Trump's threats over the weekend threw a wrench in yesterday's talks in Switzerland, the vice president told reporters today that the Iranians did not walk away from negotiations and that there was a lot of great progress made yesterday. He said they laid a very good foundation for a successful final deal.
1: We laid a very good foundation for a successful final deal. The final deal is the house. We set the foundation. We haven't built the house, but we've laid a successful foundation to get to a good place for the American people.
0: Now, there have been concerns expressed about the Memorandum of Understanding, which is a framework for the talks. What will need to happen within the framework to make the end result good for America, Israel, and the Middle East? Well, joining us now to discuss this is retired Lieutenant General Jerry Boykin, Executive Vice President here at the Family Research Council. General Boykin spent 36 and a half years in the Army, previously served as the Deputy Undersecretary of Defense for Intelligence. He was also one of the original members of the U.S. Army's Delta Force, and he was a part of the joint military mission Operation Eagle Claw in April of 1980 to rescue the American hostages being held in Iran. General Boykin, welcome back to Washington Watch. Thanks for joining me.
2: Thank you. It's good to be with you.
0: All right, before we get into a discussion about the details of the Memorandum of Understanding, let me ask you this question. I mean, this has been one of your primary focuses during your entire military career. What has changed about the ideology of the regime in Tehran since it took American hostages in November of 1979?
2: They have become much more lethal. They clearly are not going to change. And if we look at them today, I think we could say that They're more dangerous than they were before, and they'll get more dangerous if we don't put a stop to this now. And that's why this whole thing, from my perspective, is so important, that we come out of this with something that will neuterize them or neuter them, to make sure that they are never going to be a threat to this country, at least not in our lifetimes.
0: I think Americans have a hard time understanding the ideology that drives the regime there in Iran. That it's not like they're not reformable. I mean, it's not like you can a little pressure, a little bombing that you're going to bring them around to seeing the rest of the world in a different way.
2: No question about that. And let me say something here that you hadn't asked me a question about this, but this whole idea that the people there were going to take over the government once we started bombing them was just folly. I mean, that's it. When we went into Iraq and Afghanistan, we went in ahead of time with the CIA and with special forces, and we trained up an army. They don't have Second Amendment rights over there.
0: They don't have weapons.
2: They don't have weapons. That's why they don't have them. They don't have the rights to carry them. And I'm wondering who convinced the president that that's the way it would go, because I also remember one of the four stars that I worked for was on TV, and he said, once we cross and get into that country, they're going to want us to come in bigger droves, and they will greet us there, is what he said. And it didn't turn out that way. It turned out very different than that. Yeah, there were some people there that liked them, but you got to have an army that is ready to go and fight for its homeland. But if you don't have weapons, you're not going to have that army. And I think that whoever convinced the president that it was going to be what he expected, I think was a huge mistake in terms of what he got from his advisors.
0: So, General Boykin, can there be a change in Iran without a regime change?
2: I don't think so. Those people are not going to change. The leaders over there are not going to change. And by the way, talking about negotiating, they believe in taqiyya. And taqiyya means to lie to your adversary so that you protect yourself.
0: Isn't that what they've been doing?
2: Yeah, that's exactly what they've been doing.
0: I mean, they have been for years. I mean, this goes back to the initial agreement, JCPOA, with Barack Obama. You know, they lie, they deceive, they stretch out, they delay. And where does it get us? It doesn't get us to the place that we want to be.
2: No.
0: So what do you believe has to happen during this 60-day window in order to see a successful outcome of the negotiations?
2: First of all, I think it's absolutely essential that we get a verifiable program to ensure that they don't continue to maintain or to develop nuclear weapons.
0: But you almost have to have a presence there to do that.
2: Yeah.
0: I mean, the inspectors, I was talking about this earlier in the program, you know, the vice president hailing the achievement of getting an agreement to have the inspectors come in to look, and the international inspectors. But we had that under the JCPOA.
2: Yeah. Well, first of all, I think that this is going to be a huge problem no matter what we do, because they've only told us what they wanted us to know with regards to what they have.
0: Right. Right.
2: We don't know what they really do have. So even if you have the inspectors in there, they're going on what they've been told is available. And you can't believe them. You just can't believe them. It's, again, it's Takiya. And I think this is going to be a difficult problem.
0: What about the situation with Hezbollah and being there in Lebanon and with Israel? I mean, Iran is trying to pull Israel into this deal. Israel didn't. They're not a party to this. They're being forced into this.
2: Yeah. Well, you know, just about 100% of what Hezbollah gets in terms of resources, money, and so forth, comes out of these people that we're fighting against right now. And they are a surrogate for them.
0: Right.
2: And how do we get them out of there? How do we stop them? Well, how about if we just wreck their economy to the point that they don't give money away anymore? Well,
0: and that was the path that the blockade was on. I think the economic advisors to the president, as I was talking to members over the weekend, the latest reports, inflation going up, driven in large part by the cost of energy, oil coming out of the Gulf, global impact upon the economy, concern that it could lead to a recession. Therefore, the president was looking for an exit from the conflict. And I get that. I understand that. I mean, you got a lot of things you got to measure as president. And I mean, this obviously is having implications far beyond the American, the borders of America and Iran. But we've started something. We've got to finish it.
2: We do. I totally agree with you. We do have to finish it. And I'll tell you one thing that I'm really, I can say, angry about it, is the money that they're going to give them. $300 billion.
0: Right.
2: $300 billion. Well, think about this. They killed thousands of Americans in Iran. I mean, in Iraq.
0: Yeah, they were behind it.
2: They were sending munitions over there that killed all kinds of people because they were the most lethal ones that were on the battlefield. We didn't even have those. And they kept sending them in there, and they killed a bunch of our people. And every time you see somebody that's missing a leg or been burned or something like that, you can almost guarantee that that's what got them. So how about taking some of that money? I know people say that this is crazy, but I'll just say it. Why don't we take some of that money and make life a little easier for the wives and the children of some of those people that were killed or that have lost their limbs and so forth and can't work. How about that? And how about when we went in there to rescue those 52 Americans, you know, I saw four men die that night. Thank God none of them were the Delta Force guys as we stood and prayed before we went. But how about compensating the families of those people? And if there's anything left over, give it to whoever is a worthy recipient. But I'm so upset about this because this is what we did. We looked like a cartel. We brought in that plane full of plane full of dollars.
0: During the Obama administration.
2: Yeah, during the Obama administration. We brought that in, and it was like $400,000 or something like that. I don't remember the exact figures. But what did they do with it?
0: They supported their proxies.
2: That's exactly what they did. That included Hamas,
0: right,
2: by the way.
0: Right.
2: Not just...
0: And that's part of the concern, is that unfreezing these assets, although we did talk about it earlier, and the vice president has said that it'll be conditional. But money is fungible, just like Planned Parenthood. When they get government tax dollars, it doesn't go directly for abortion, but then they can spend their money on promoting abortion and conducting abortion. So it's...
2: Well, as far as I'm concerned, we need to do something with that money other than give it back to them, or we're doing exactly what we did before. And it'll wind up in the wrong places. It'll wind up in places where we don't want it to be, which would create a threat for us.
0: We've seen that over and over in our foreign policy, especially as we engage militarily. We find, down the road, 10, 15 years down the road, the unintended consequences of the actions that we take. General Jerry Boykin, I want to thank you for joining us. Thank you for being here today. Thank you again for your service to our country.
2: Good being with you.
0: Lieutenant General Jerry Boykin retired after 36 and a half years. All right, folks, I'm going to leave it this way. This is a framework. Next 60 days will determine the outcome, but a lot needs to happen. And this is really something we need to be praying about, praying for the wisdom of our leaders, not just to try to get a result, but get the right result. And also be praying, divine intervention for God to move, that we might see not only our ally Israel in a better place, but the Middle East, the United States, and those folks in Iran that want freedom. All right, I leave you with this. Remember, pray, vote, and stand for biblical truth.
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4: 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Duty to Disobey reveals what happened to those who refused and why their story matters to every American. 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